0: Yes, boys and girls, the beat, it does go on. This is Daniel J with you here at another Sunday evening in the high desert, and it's a pretty nice day today. Got some rain last night, where I live at least, so that's a good thing. And let's see, it's going to be late summer, so pretty soon the chamisa will be blooming, and some of us will be sneezing and sniffling, but it's one of the pleasures of living in Northern New Mexico. And the boy, that took me back. I went right back to the days of San Francisco. And I lived in Northern California too, Northern New Mexico, Northern California, Southern New York. So, there you go. Let's see. A couple of things. I hope the phones are working this week. If you'd want to give a call, 505-510-5737. You know, I put it out there last week, a thought experiment, and a bunch of you called and couldn't get through, so you could call and tell me who it is. I asked, who is the person, the one person, celebrity, you know, whatever, who they could be. Political people, I'm not sure, because I think they're going to be hated by one side or the other, or not disbelieved by one side or the other. But this is somebody who could come and talk to the American people as a whole. They would believe that person, and they would feel comforted when this person says the disclosure that maybe aliens are here. Maybe they're already among us. But this person might be able to help us through it. You know, and the person that I thought of, and a lot of people thought of, Walter Cronkite, the ex, you know, CBS, I think he was, news guy who, you know, everybody trusted. And, you know, I don't know, maybe is there somebody out there? You know, I got a couple of emails with names, and both names were good names, but I think they're tainted by either political or, well, somebody suggested Willie Nelson. Willie Nelson would have been good, except Willie's a pot smoker, and maybe those fundamentalists wouldn't be too happy with that. Plus, he's 175 years old now, so I don't know that that would work, but those were good ideas, but I don't know. So if you've got somebody who you think might be untainted in this world today and could help us, I'd love to hear about it. 505-510-5737. Call when the music is playing, because otherwise I'm talking here, so I can't answer the phone. All right, let's see. I talked to Frank, you know, this week. I always talk to Frank. For those of you, you know, I just assume everybody knows that I have a conversation with Frank before the show. But not everybody knows. There might be some people new to the show. So let me recap. I've been doing this for 35 years now. And Frank Sinatra and I have a conversation every week. Since I moved to Santa Fe, and this particular spot that I live in, there's a portal that allows me to speak to people, at least Frank, up in the good place, you know, because Frank is no longer with us. And, you know, there's the good place, there's the better place, and then there's the best place. And there's like three people in the best place, you know, Mother Teresa, the Pope, some of the popes, a couple of the popes are there. Most of the popes are not. And Elvis. And so, I get to talk to Frank in the good place. And so I talk to him and ask him how it's doing. And, you know, he tells me, and it's always 72 degrees and sunny in the good place, which is nice, you know. And, but I did speak to him this week, and he said, kid, you know, I did that request you asked me for last week, because I asked him to do time after time, and he did it. So he said he would like to have a couple of songs that I haven't played of his in a while, and have those be played, and then I chose one after that. So there's a couple, three here by Frank to get us started. And this first one is really a very pretty tune, and you don't hear people, I haven't seen many versions of this song, but it's a pretty tune. It's from a Broadway play called The King and I that was written by Rodgers and Oscar Hammerstein Dose, the second, and it's called I Have Dreamed, and this is Frank live at the Sands Hotel. This is when the Rat Pack was hanging out at the Sands Hotel in Las Vegas. So here we go.
1: Thank you, ladies and gentlemen. This is from The King and I. Beautiful song.

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4: 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I am Daniel Jay. 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And you could be anywhere in the world. Anywhere. As long as you have a Wi-Fi network handy, you could be anywhere. It's pretty amazing. Okay, we heard I Have Dreamed, Frank did that, and that was from, as I said, King and I, Richard Rodgers, Oscar Hammerstein wrote that song. We heard Laura, and Frank did that, and that was Johnny Mercer, and David Raskin wrote that song. In the Wee Small Hours of the Morning, David Mann and Bob Hilliard did that song, and that's one of Frank's people most requested songs of Frank's, one of them. Until It's Time for You to Go. I don't know why, but that song sticks with me. I like that song, and it's an old one, and it's done by a lady named Florencia Vicenta de Casillas Martinez Cardona, also known as Vicky Carr. And

Because I'm going to play a series of songs here that are covers of, and they were pretty big hits, all of these at various times, mostly in the late 60s, 70s, early 70s maybe. But by a songwriter who I think was very underrated, and it wasn't until 2012 that this songwriter got inducted into the Hall of Fame, the Rock and Roll Hall of Fame. And at the Rock and Roll Hall of Fame celebration in 2012, Sarah Bareilles did a cover of one of this person's songs. And I'm going to play a bunch of them. And I'm sure you'll, after a couple, one or two, you'll know who this is, if you are of a certain age, of course. And those of you who aren't of a certain age perhaps will be exposed to a good songwriter that you may have missed along the way. So here's Sarah Bareilles, and this is her performance at the 2012 Rock and Roll Hall of Fame induction of this songwriter.

0: All right, there's a sampling of some big hits from back in the day, written all by the same person. So, put on your thinking caps and tell me who it is. 505-510-5737. What did we hear? Well, we heard a whole bunch of good stuff. We heard Stony End. That was done by Sarah Bareilles. Eli's Coming. It was a big hit for Three Dog Night back in the day. It's Gonna Take a Miracle. Denise Williams did that one. I think that was her only big hit. We heard Martha and the Vandellas, Martha Reeves and the Vandellas, Jimmy Mac. And we heard the Staple Singers did Stone Soul Picnic. And we heard the Fifth Dimension, Marilyn McCoo, who I had a big crush on when I was a kid. She's just gorgeous and talented, doing the Wedding Bell Blues. So it's we're about at the top of the hour here, so I think I'm going to have to take a break before I tell you who the songwriter was. And actually, I have one more of that person's songs to play after the top of the hour, so stick around. And if you don't know who it is now, you'll know after I play that song at the top of the hour, I'm sure. In the meantime, you know, I my alter ego, Dan DeFrancisco, had a guest on this past Tuesday. His name is C.B. Smith, and he's, or I'm sorry, B.C. Smith, and he's B.C. Caldwell's brother, and he talked about his experiment and experience called Phasmagoria, and it's a kind of a seance experience, but without a medium. All the people get together, the group of people who come to the seance, and they're given tools and ideas and thoughts and meditation and all kinds of tools to create their own seance kind of experience and see if they could reach some sort of paranormal presence or spiritual presence. So if you missed that episode, you could go to the KSFR.org website and get to the podcast link and look for the In-Between, and the very latest episode of the In-Between is where you'll find that. You should listen to it. Okay, we'll be back after the break for the top of the hour.
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Sorry. All right, a little hasty in getting back, but this is the second half of The Beat Goes On. I am Daniel J. You're listening to KSFR 101.1 FM or KSFR.org on the web. Hey, all right, so you don't know who that person is? How about this song? Do you think this song will rattle your cage enough to remember her name?

All right, in case you haven't guessed, that was Laura Nyro, and she wrote all of that music that I played before the break, and she wrote "And When I Die." Unfortunately, Laura Nyro did not go naturally. She, like her mother before, died of breast cancer at the age of 39, and so life cut short. But she left a lot of good music behind, not just what I played, but other stuff. And as you can tell by people like Martha and the Vandellas and Fifth Dimension and Three Dog Night, these are big names back in that time, and they recorded her music and made big hits out of it. And When I Die was covered by Blood, Sweat, and Tears, and they made a big hit out of that. So there you go. And I just got a note from the Angel of Death that David Clayton Thomas of Blood, Sweat, and Tears just passed away recently as well. But he lived and died naturally, I guess, because Laura Nyro didn't get a chance, unfortunately. All right. You know, I played a Linda Ronstadt thing early on here. And you put me in mind of a documentary I watched a while back about the formation of the Eagles. And it kind of went into the fact that they were chosen, you know, randomly. Four or five of them were chosen randomly to be members of Linda Ronstadt's backup band when she was going out on tour in the early 1970s. And then just by chance, they were all put together that way. And were then discovered by David Geffen when he was first starting his, you know, music, his record company and all this. And so they all kind of came together randomly, but they were all obviously very talented musicians and songwriters and all of that. And, you know, that's the way it is. I mean, they were formed and they turned out to be the biggest selling band, rock band in history, the Eagles. So it just the way things happened. They were all happened to be hanging around the same place, the Troubadour in L.A. at the same time. And anyhow. So I tell you that because if anybody listens to this program on a regular basis, you know I love the Eagles and I love Steely Dan. Well, both of those groups, although they've been together a long time, or had been together a long time, they took breaks in between. And the lead singers in each one of those groups went off and, you know, did individual work. And so I wanted to play some music that both Donald Fagen and Don Henley did on their own, because I think it's just as good as anything else that they've ever done. But this first one that I'm going to play is by Donald Fagen, and it's called IGY, which is the International Geophysical Year. And what that was a scientific project and a period of international earth science research that was done back in the late 50s. And it was kind of like, you know, this is what the future is going to look like. And this is all the great stuff, you know, that's going to happen. And that's what this song is kind of a parody of that. And so maybe the lyrics will make a little bit more sense now than they would have in the past. But this is Donald Fagen, and this is something called IGY is the name of this song. And pay attention to the lyrics, and I think you'll understand what he was singing about and making fun of, so to speak.

All right, there's a couple by Donald Fagen from an album he put out on his own called Nightfly. And before I play this next, there's two here from Don Henley I want to play from two different albums he put out by himself. The first one is called The End of the Innocents, a song he wrote with Bruce Hornsby. And I wanted to mention, speaking of the end of the innocence, a friend of mine just put out a book, and I'll tell you about it. It's the name of the book is Twin Hats, and it's really a story of this person's, let's put it this way, generally paranormal experiences over a lifetime, and including all kinds of stuff. So it's just going to be out on Amazon in this week. You might be able to get it right now as an ebook or a paperback or whatever. And so look it up. It's called Twin Hats. It's the author's name is Kitty, K-I-T-T-Y, Aspen, A-S-P-E-N, All, A-L-L. And so you could look it up either by the author's name or the title of the book. Once more, Twin Hats. Go to Amazon, or as they say, wherever you get your books. I don't know, other than Amazon. I have no idea. I'm sure there's lots of other places you can get books. And you could always go down to the collected books, collected works, down on wherever it is, down on that street at downtown. I never know the streets downtown, and I should. I mean, I've lived here long enough, but I never know them because I just go by landmarks. When I see this, I make a turn. When I see this one, I make a right. You know what I'm saying? That's the way I've always been in cities that I've lived in. New York, San Francisco. Well, New York, it was a little different because I, during times when I needed extra money, let's put it that way. I was going to say during times when people used to call me and say, where's that money? No. But anyhow, there were times when I drove a taxi cab in New York. And so you had to know the streets more than just, you know, by, it was mostly in Manhattan, so it was easy. But anyhow, so I don't know how I got onto that subject. I was trying to tell you about my friend's book, which is called Twin Hats. Go to Amazon, check it out. You could get an ebook or a paperback or, you know, whatever. Kindle probably, I guess, is the ebook. Same thing. I don't know how to do that. I get books. I like to have a book in my hand and read it. So Twin Hats, Kitty, Aspen, All, please. I get a nickel for every copy. No, I don't. I don't get anything. All right. And, you know, let's do a self-promotion while we're at it. Go to the website, ksfr.org. Check out the podcasts. And look at In Between, there's a whole bunch. You know, I've been doing that for a year already. It's gone by so quickly. So there's like 20-something episodes up there that you could listen to. All of them are, if I may say so myself, fantastic. All right, back to the music, because that's what I'm supposed to be doing. This is a song, like I said, Don Henley wrote with Bruce Hornsby. Remember Bruce Hornsby and The Range? Yeah. And then another song that he wrote called The Heart of the Matter, which I think is one of the best songs he's written. And he wrote that one with J.D. Souther and Mike Campbell. So this first one is called The End of the Innocents. And God, we know the innocence is over around here.

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5: Right.
6: Right. What do you think, guys? Can I join? I want to be a reggae host. I want to be able to be cool like those guys are. Talk like that. What do you think, man? Can I do that? I don't know. I don't think I can. All right. That was a couple by Don Henley before the break there. And that was the end of The Innocents and The Heart of the Matter. I love that song. It's true. You know, it's all about forgiveness. You can't carry that anger around you inside. You got to be able to forgive people. And it's tough when people have hurt you and you need to forgive them. It's tough. Believe me.

Yeah. This is a group that I found a couple of years ago. Somebody, I think a listener, turned me on to them, actually. I forget who it was, and I apologize because you did me a favor. This is a group called Lake Street Dive, and the lead singer of which is a lady named Rachel Price, who is terrific. just terrific. She can sing anything and sound great. And, you know, she doesn't have a particularly, like, wonderful, you know, operatic voice or any of that stuff. But she just is, everything she does is terrific. And the rest of the band is not bad. So there you go. This is a song that they put out, one of their own. And they haven't done many of them on their own, actually. They mostly do covers of things, but there's a couple of them that they did that are theirs, and this is something called Hypotheticals. Tough title to live up to, but you know, how do you put hypotheticals in a song? But here we go. This is Lake Street Dive, and then there's a couple more of theirs I'm gonna play.

0: All right, that's Rachel Price doing a Tom Waits song, Take It With Me. And a really pretty song. I never was a big Tom Waits guy, but he did some good songwriting. All right, that's about it for us, for me, for those of us who are here. Stick around. Eric has been released from the vault and will be here shortly. I will tell you to have a great week, unless, of course, you have other plans. If you get a chance, go out and make somebody happy. Just make one person smile this week, and you'll have done your job. And, it'll just make the whole world a better place. One person smiles, they make somebody else smile, and so on and so on. Until we're all smiling for no particular reason. Right? Okay. Go out and get that book I told you about, Twin Hats. Go on Amazon, check it out. And listen to the In Between podcast. Or else. I'll see you next week on the radio.
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I'm your host, Eric Davis. I'm broadcasting live from Santa Fe Community College. The station is, in fact, a public service of the college. And I'm glad to be here tonight. Thank you for tuning in. Well, tonight we are doing songs from soundtracks, mostly of movies. I think a couple TV shows might have snuck in here. But I've been doing a lot of one artist shows of late. And so I figured it was time to start to kind of get back into multi-artist shows. So this one is from the soundtrack to Oh Brother, Where Art Thou? Alison Krauss, Down to the River to Pray Here, Out of the Vault, KSFR.

And we have to get it together. Now, that was Thunderclap Newman from the Almost Famous soundtrack here out of the vault, KSFR. That was also on the Magic Christian soundtrack, which was when I first heard it way, way, way, way back when. Sound of Silence, Simon and Garfunkel from The Graduate, of course, and Down to the River to Pray, Alison Krauss. Oh, Brother, Where Art Thou? This is a fun song. This was covered by Paul McCartney and Linda McCartney on one of their early albums, but this is the original artist from the Dirty Dancing soundtrack. Love is Strange, Mickey and Sylvia, out of the vault, KSFR.

Kenny Rogers in the first edition. Just dropped in to see what condition my condition is in from the Big Lebowski soundtrack. Flowers on the Wall. Statler Brothers and Love is Strange. Mickey and Sylvia from the Dirty Dancing soundtrack. Big shout out to Yolanda. Got to see her in person last night. Got to talk to her on the phone a little bit earlier. We are still rolling with the soundtrack song. Now, this is a movie I always liked. And whether you knew it or not, this song was written for this movie. This is Eric Clapton from the soundtrack of Rush, Tears in Heaven, Out of the Vault. KSFR.

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1: I'm Janine Jack.

Movies from soundtracks this evening. Before the break, that was Counting Crows doing Accidentally in Love, Going Out to My Wife, of course. Party Party was Elvis Costello from the soundtrack of that name. Great little soundtrack, great little movie. And I had the soundtrack on vinyl when it came out. I was a big Elvis Costello fan. Eric Clapton kicked us off with Tears in Heaven from Rush. We're going to get right back to the music here. This is from the Kill Bill number one soundtrack. Of course, the 5678's doing I'm Blue. Out of the Vault, KSFR.

be warm. 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Nothing up to that point had even been resolved. Try imagining a place where it's always safe and warm. 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

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Hunted like a crocodile, ravaged in the corn. Come in, she said, I'll give ya

Of course, Bob Dylan doing Shelter from the Storm here on Out of the Vault. That's an alternative version, the one you are used to hearing. It was on the Jerry Maguire soundtrack. Weatherman, one of my favorite Delbert McClinton songs from Groundhog Day, and I'm Blue, the 5678 Kill Bill Volume 1. Well, let's get into some, well, you know, these are like some big stuff. This is the Beatles from one of their soundtracks, Hard Day's Night, here out of the vault, KSFR.

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3: 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So before the break, we ended with Memo from Turner. That was Mick Jagger from the Performance soundtrack. Live and Let Die, of course, was Paul McCartney and Wings from the Live and Let Die soundtrack. And Hard Day's Night, of course, the Beatles. So we're going to move into this hour. We're doing more soundtracks. This is actually a fun little song and a really cool movie. If you've never seen it, I highly suggest it. From the Fabulous Baker Boys, this is Michelle Pfeiffer doing Making Whoopee here on Out of the Vault, KSFR.

Bet you never heard that one before. That was Tonic doing, I'm sorry, that was Sister Hazel. That was Sister Hazel doing Let Your Love Flow from the Clay Pigeon soundtrack. Hazy Shade of Winter was the Bangles and Making Whoopee. Michelle Pfeiffer from Fabulous Baker Boys. Hazy Shade of Winter, you know, that was from the Less Than Zero soundtrack, in case you forgot. That was kind of big in its day. This one is from Wayne's World 2, and the band that came together to do this song is called Superfan, but I bet you'll recognize that lead vocalist. Out of the Vault, KSFR.

I knew a TV show would sneak in there from the Sons of Anarchy. Their soundtrack CD, Hey Hey My My, was Battle Me, You Don't Own Me, once again from Dirty Dancing. Soundtrack was The Blow Monkeys, and we started with Superfan, which I believe was Urge Overkill with Chrissy Hynde doing Superstar. We're still rolling along with soundtracks here. This was a great movie and kind of earth-shattering in a certain community when it came out. We all dug the heck out of it. 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
2: Yeah, you got it. KSFR, Eric Davis here, out of the vault. Thanks for tuning in. If someone you know, maybe you yourself have been treated unfairly at work, and it may be a case for discrimination or harassment, EEOC enforces federal laws against discrimination. That includes employers who operate on tribal land. If you have a problem, you can go to EEOC.gov or call 800-669-4000. I want to remind everyone that if you miss me giving you the title of a song, you can always go to KSFR.org, pull down the Out of the Vault show, and there's my playlist. 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We could always use some help financially. And if you want to send me an email, feel free, edavis@ksfr.org. Well, before the break, a little hiccup there. Pulled the wrong song out, but that was the Concretes doing a song they wrote called Can't Hurry Love. Not the one I was expecting. Chain of Fools from The Commitments. This is another song from the Party Party soundtrack. A fun little movie again, and a fun soundtrack if you can find it. This is Sting doing Tutti Frutti. We're going to do some oldie 50 vibes here. This set Out of the Vault, KSFR.

Fabulous Thunderbirds from Porky's Revenge doing Staggerly here out of the vault. Before that, the Georgia Satellites doing their version of Hippie Hippie Shake. And we started that set off with Sting doing Tutti Frutti. How fun was that? Eric Davis here out of the vault. We are doing soundtracks tonight. I pulled some stuff up, and obviously I could not go through a whole show without doing any live stuff. So we're going to kick this one off. This is Townes Van Zandt from his Road Songs CD, but this was used in the film The Big Lebowski. Dead Flowers here, out of the vault, KSFR.

Debbie Harry and Blondie from the Roadie soundtrack, Ring of Fire, here out of the vault, KSFR. It's a great little movie. You should check it out. There are other movies, I think, called Roadie, but this is the one with Meatloaf and Art Carney. Great little film. Blowing in the Wind live, Joan Baez. That was from Forrest Gump soundtrack, and Dead Flowers, Townes Van Zandt. From The Big Lebowski. Okay, this is, you ended that set with Ring of Fire, Johnny Cash song. We're going to start this one with the Johnny Cash song from the film I Walk the Line. This is Joaquin Phoenix doing the title track.

Well, a couple line songs there from the Austin Powers soundtrack. That was the old Tommy James song, Dragging the Line, done by R.E.M. Joaquin Phoenix did I Walk the Line to start us off from the Walk the Line soundtrack. Well, thanks for tuning in. It's been, it's always a pleasure, and I've been enjoying myself a lot this evening. Yeah, that's still the song in the background. There's a little bit of sound effects after. Let's get that out of the way. And so I really, again, I really enjoy the time that we get to spend together. It really is part of my Sunday night every week. So I hope you keep tuning in. We got lots of great stuff coming up in the next few weeks. Steve Terrell's up next with his Insanity of Terrell's Sound World. I'm going to close the show out. This one is from another one from the Clay Pigeon soundtrack. I played one earlier. This is Tonic doing Everybody's Talking here. Out of the Vault, KSFR, Nighty Night.

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4: BBC News with Chris Barrow. The Pakistani Chief of Defence Forces travels to Iran today to try to reopen negotiations between Tehran and the United States. The visit of Field Marshal Asim Munir comes as Washington prepares to unveil more economic sanctions against Iran. Sanjay Dasgupta reports.
5: Field Marshal Munir's visit to Tehran coincides with an expected announcement on Monday of further US sanctions on Iran, which US officials say would be the toughest yet. Tehran remains defiant and continues to threaten strikes on any oil tanker in the Strait of Hormuz that it considers unauthorized. But its economy is under pressure, battered by war, by a US naval blockade, and by high inflation. Its currency, the rial, has hit a record low, trading at over $2 million to the dollar on unofficial markets.
4: The conflict in Iran will be high on the agenda of talks between the French president and the Saudi crown prince in Paris on Monday. Emmanuel Macron and Mohammed bin Salman will also chair the first meeting of a new Saudi-French Strategic Partnership Council. Agreements on health, transport and energy are due to be signed. The Coalition of the Willing group of Ukraine's allies is due to meet in Kyiv today as the country marks 35 years of independence. The meeting will be chaired by the British Prime Minister, Andy Burnham, who's on his first foreign trip as leader. Dan Johnson is in Kyiv.
6: Mr. Burnham will attend Ukraine's Independence Day celebrations and chair his first meeting of the Coalition of the Willing, the partnership of more than 35 nations backing Ukraine. He'll meet President Zelensky almost a month on from their first meeting in Portsmouth. Mr. Burnham will say he wants the Ukrainian people to hear directly from him that British support will not waver as long as it takes, and that Russia's threats against the UK will only strengthen that resolve. He'll announce the release of classified information enabling Ukraine to produce its own version of the Storm Shadow or Scalp long-range cruise missile, which was designed jointly with France.
4: Reports from Western Sudan say the army has targeted two paramilitary resupply convoys over the weekend. Militia allied to the armed forces say they hit an RSF convoy close to the border with Libya on Sunday, while Chad has accused the Sudanese military of launching drone strikes against a convoy inside its territory. Julian Bedford reports.
7: Despite international sanctions, Sudan has been flooded with weapons throughout the 3 years of fighting between the army and the RSF. Last month, the military decided to try to cut off the flow of weapons to their paramilitary rivals. They sent reinforcements to remote desert regions to tighten control over transit corridors. These tactics may have scored some successes, but are unlikely to fully stop arms and mercenaries from joining the fray.
4: BBC.
8: Hey, it cut him off. He meant to say it's BBC News, but I'm going to tell you this is KSFR in Santa Fe, 101.1, also in Taos at KSQR 91.3, in Cuesta too. And it's time now, once again, to let the whole darn thing hang out. Where's that mouse? I got like three mice here, three blind mice. Oh, it's great to be back. Where is this thing? Well, I'll be a dog. Let's just, what can we do? Maybe we can do it like this, and maybe we can do it like that, and maybe we can go let it all hang out, and here we go, I think.
9: deceive on John Barleycorn, nicotine, and the temptations of Eve.

Oh, what was that? Let's see. Oh, yeah, this is Terrell's Sound World. I'm Steve Terrell, back from vacation. Still trying to figure out how to make this screen work, but maybe I'll just scream. I don't know. Anyway, we're going to rock you. We're going to roll you all night long. And I got back from New Orleans. That's where I was last week while I was supposed to be doing this show. And so we're going to have lots of New Orleans music for you tonight, both traditional and crazy and all everywhere in between. And let's start out with a group who I saw down in New Orleans. And I got to know the singer of this next song from the band The Gunga Dins. In fact, I saw her the other night at the Hickoites concert down in New Orleans, Ashley. And so here's Ashley with The Gunga Dins. Here we go.

Yeah, you're listening to a little bit of James Booker in the background there. He's a New Orleans piano guy. Song made famous by Frank and Nancy, Something Stupid. Before then, we heard Alligator Waltz by Rockin' Sidney. It's the guy who did the verse version of My Little, Don't Mess With My Toot Toot. The Cramps from their new newly released album of studio demos from 1977 called, my mind is slipping, Gravest Gravy, that's right, and they did Paul Revere and the Raiders Hungry there. The Groks, title song from their new EP, it's a wonderful, Magnificent Little Death by the Groks. Emil and the Sniffers back there with Motorbike Song. Kermit Ruffins, Drop Me Off in New Orleans. Yeah, I guys got to read my Substack from last week. Talk about all the music I saw down there in New Orleans last week. That's Flaming Spud Rhapsodies. There's a link on my blog at steveterrellmusic.com on this playlist. And before Kermit, we heard the fabulous Gonga Dins featuring Ashley Hewitt. I Don't Want to Wash Off Last Night. Yeah, this is Terrell's Sound World on a Sunday night. We're going to play some more music here. Want to hear more music? I can't interrupt James. That's right. Here's a band called Little Queenie and the Percolators. Unfortunately, Little Queenie died about 6 years ago, I think. But here's a song that made her famous. It's called My Darlin' New Orleans.

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1: What was that? I was trying to play my closing theme here. I hit the wrong thing, I guess. Oh, Lord, let's do this. What the hell? God. One thing a day, it's another here. I got to get used to this again. Yeah, let's do this. Let's do that.

are going over that old rainbow. Let's see what we just played. We just heard Tom Waits, I Wish I Was in New Orleans. Every time I walk by Burgundy Street, I think of that song when I'm down there. Stan Ridgway singing about a lonely town. Ray Wiley Hubbard. Oh, I forgot to put in Cyndi Lauper. What was the name of that Cyndi Lauper tune? I'm Begging of You. And before then, Cyndi, we heard Ray Wiley Hubbard with A, Enlightenment, B, Endarkenment, hint, There Is No C. And we kicked off the set with Tin Roof Blues by Louis Armstrong. Hey, it's good to be back. Yeah, someday I'll figure all this stuff out. Anyway, have a great week, and watch out for flying chairs.

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1: 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And it started with school sports. 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
13: Well, it's like living on a tightrope here on planet Earth. And so here are the Born Under a Bad Sign Club's four rules to live by. Number one, if they expect the China girl, tell them, tough, you got me anyway. Two, if they offer you an Oreo cookie on 18th Avenue, let it grow until the peak hour. Number three, drink life by the drop and always rock me on the water like a little wing doing a Misty Mountain hop. And number four, find yourself a...

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0: This just in.
1: Today, the Trump administration ordered marijuana to be reclassified as a less dangerous drug. Of course, the president doesn't smoke weed. Whenever Trump says, let's burn one, he's talking about the Epstein file.
2: What a weird end of the world, huh? 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

0: Hello, this is Gavin Sutherland from the Sutherland Brothers and Quiver here on the Flower Power Show, sending lots of love to everybody out there from up here in the Highlands of Scotland, and forever hopeful for peace. Don't lose the faith. Enjoy the show. Slange.
1: Getting a good buzz on with You Got Me Anyway by the Sutherland Brothers and Quiver.
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1: Roger McGuinn kicked things off this hour with Shady Grove, and Eric Clapton did Let It Grow.
2: And this hour we're saluting a musician whose career was huge, even though it was squeezed into just 7 years, Stevie Ray Vaughan.
1: We heard Stevie with Double Trouble do Tightrope, a tune he co-wrote with Doyle Bramhall.
2: That was one of Stevie's most personal songs, about his journey towards sobriety after going to rehab in 1986.
1: Stevie Ray Vaughan was born in 1954 and passed away in 1990.
2: During his time on Earth, he was one of the most influential white blues musicians and one of the greatest guitar players of all time.
1: And he's up next with Lonnie Mack, a tune recorded at the Orpheum Theater on Beale Street in Memphis, Tennessee.
3: Meantime,
4: ladies and gentlemen, you know, if you watch this show, you know I spend most of my time right over there, combing through the day's biggest news and selecting for you the finest, most topical Indian rosewood, spruce, and mahogany stories. I then hand-shape and combine them with an abalone multi-stripe back inlay and four shifted scalloped braces, antique white binding, and a high-performance neck with a hexagon fingerboard, and finally lay in a tortoise-pattern pearl pickguard and a compensated bone saddle to craft for you the exquisite Martin D45 Dreadnought acoustic guitar that is my nightly monologue. But sometimes, just sometimes, folks, I snap awake in a rusty coffin freezer behind an abandoned Dairy Queen outside of Galveston. Then I nail a 2x4 to a cedar urn I stole from a funeral parlor, string on some brake cables I ripped out of a cop car, then cut eye holes in a Goodwill bag for a mask, hit a whippet, and terrorize the locals on the Texas Chainsaw Banjo of news that is my segment. Meanwhile.
5: Anybody like Oreo cookies out there tonight, you know? We like them, me and Stevie, we hide them around once in a while, you know? We're gonna do it for you right now. It goes something like this right here.

0: Meanwhile, 50 sheep broke away from the flock and stormed a German supermarket. A cashier tried to stop them, but fell asleep watching them come in.
1: Well, I rode a while for a mile or so down the road to the 18th Avenue. And the people I saw were the people I know, and they all came down to take a view. The path was dark and borderless down the road to the 18th Avenue. And it stung my tongue to repeat the words that I used to use only yesterday.

0: Meanwhile, in San Diego, authorities seized nearly $3 million worth of meth in an onion shipment in which the meth was shaped into small globes designed to look like onions. Not sure if your onions at home are meth or not? Here's how to tell. If it makes you cry because of its fumes, it's an onion. If it makes you cry because you sold your daughter's bike to a man with no teeth named Skeeter, could be meth.
1: The Flower Power Hour.
2: Located in a studio shaped like a large bird.
0: Meanwhile, a new prison in Zurich received hundreds of applications for volunteers to live like a prisoner in order to test the new jail before the facility accepts its first inmates. They're trying to make the experience as real as possible. But because they're not real prisoners, strip searches upon entry will be optional.

0: I'll have the strip search officer with extra cavity.
1: At that very moment, in another part of town.
2: I got arrested once for drunk driving. Not only was I drunk, I've been smoking hash. When I took a breathalyzer test, I inhaled, tried to pass it to the

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1: Inside the George Carlin Memorial Studio.
2: That's our new job in the world, bombing brown people.
3: Yeah? Yeah.
0: You're digging the Flower Power Hour.
1: And we started and ended that set with guitar by the guy we're featuring this hour, the great Stevie Ray Vaughan.
0: That was him on lead guitar on David Bowie's China Girl. And we heard him with Lonnie Mack at the top of the set, the Oreo Cookie Blues.
1: Also Cat Stevens from Catch Bullet 4. 18th Avenue is subtitled Kansas City Nightmare.
0: About his journey through psychological disorientation.
4: Where am I? I better check.
1: And Big Mama Thornton from her album Stronger Than Dirt. Barn Under a Bad Sign.
0: Written by Booker T. Jones and William Bell. Well, here at the Flower Power Hour, we're now in our fifth year of spreading peace and love out into the cosmos.
1: And we're wondering how long hard-working Americans are going to put up with a war they didn't want in the first place.
0: Because, you know, the money for this Iran war is not coming out of the billionaires' pockets, baby.
1: Right, because they can afford lawyers who tell them how to avoid paying taxes.
0: So it's coming out of the taxes being paid by everyday working folks like you and me. And it's killing not just a few American men and women, but God knows how many Iranians.
1: Yeah, we never hear about that.
0: So pray for peace, people.
3: Yeah?
5: Yeah.
2: Yeah!
0: While we flash you back to a conversation we had with John Lodge of the Moody Blues.
1: We asked him about the tune Peak Hour from their album Days of Future Past.
6: I was driving with the band one night, and we're going over the concrete steps, you know, that's on the roadway, and he had a rhythm going. We're going over, and I was tapping my feet to it, and Graham sat in front of me and said, Graham, can you keep this tempo up on your bass drum for about 3 minutes? And he said, yeah, I think I'm going to do that. I said, I think I've just written a song.

Meanwhile, a man was hospitalized after shoving a AA battery into his penis. Worse, he put it in backwards so his penis wouldn't even start.

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3: Based on the 1968 legalized pot rally in London's Hyde Park. 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
2: Plus a rare 12-string guitar performance by Stevie Ray Vaughan. Life by the Drop from his album The Sky is Crying.
3: This hour's magic dust was enthusiastically exhumed from Firesign Theater. Zoltan Kazas, Alan Watts, The Gong Show, Jimmy Fallon, Stephen Colbert, Andy Huggins, and Craig Conant.
2: And for my long deep closer, I've got Stevie Ray with one of the coolest covers of Jimi Hendrix's tune, Little Wing.
3: Yeah, he didn't just replicate Jimmy's guitar work. He infused it with his own phrasing. He turned it into a personal spiritual statement.
2: Stevie Ray was born and raised in Dallas, Texas. He joined forces with Tommy Shannon and Chris Layton as Double Trouble in 1978.
3: On August 27, 1980, he and four others were killed in a helicopter crash in East Troy, Wisconsin, after a show at Alpine Valley Music Theater.
2: We'll hear his fine cover of Little Wing after a few words U.S. Senator Gary Peters told Defense Secretary Pete Hegseth.
3: You, sir, are the failure, not the men and women who are on the front line.
4: That's our new job in the world, bombing brown people.

0: Meanwhile, according to a new study, we emit a visible light that vanishes when we die.
1: I know!
0: It also vanishes when someone says, I'm gonna send you my self-published novel.
2: Say goodnight, Mojo. Good girl.

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12: Caballo Diablo, a.k.a. the Devil, came from Kansas. And one day, the Devil and Jesus were playing strip poker, and Jesus was down to his tighty-whities. He was trying to shake off the demon when suddenly he looks at the Devil's right hand.
13: Are those crayon angels you're hiding?
14: Well, some say I got devil there, but it's just an angel from Montgomery, a really fat angel.
13: It's hard to have sympathy for the Devil.

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You won't believe me, no, not at first. But I'm going to tell you the whole thing. Then you'll believe because you must. 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

0: It happened many years ago after the First World War. I was on a walking trip through Central Europe. But one night, I got lost in a storm.
1: The prostrate form of Mr. David Ellington, scholar, seeker of truth, and regrettably finder of truth. A man who will shortly arise from his exhaustion to confront a problem that has tormented mankind since the beginning of time. A man who knocked on a door seeking sanctuary and found instead the outer edges of
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1: Peace, Love, and Rock and Roll,
0: which are still free with minimum purchase at participating dealers.
2: Just look for the peace sign. We're spreading peace and love with Steve Earle. His mama told him a pistol is the devil's right hand.
3: Eliza Gilkinson was calling all angels, telling them to get their butts down here because we need them bad.
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3: We've got more devils than angels just around the audio bend.
2: But first, our We've Got Mail department, thanks to Bruce from the cornfields of southern Minnesota.
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2: He says after our 325,491 great productions, we might need some new show ideas. So he suggested we do a show with really strange tunes, and we're going to do that, Bruce.
3: Bob B. had a question about our Bill Bruford show. Wanted to know who did the song with the line, "And we'll be shining."
2: That was She Came Shining by the group Pavlov's Dog, on which Dr. Bill Bruford played drums as a session player.
3: And Kathy from New Zealand messaged us on our website. She listens to us on Deep Oldies and thanked us for reminding her of the wonderful music from her youth.
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3: All about angels and devils this hour. And there are tons of other great tunes on the topic we just didn't have time for. 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
4: Don't you know the devil wears a suit and tie? Saw him driving down the 61 in early July, white as a cotton, feeling sharp as a knife. I heard him howling as he passed me by.
2: Also Robbie Robertson, Fallen Angel, Joni Mitchell, Tin Angel, and the Greg Allman Band, I'm No Angel.
3: And Jackson Browne, Too Many Angels. Sarah McLachlan did a tune called Angel. And we could have played Nectar, Devil's Door.
1: Oh, no.
2: Plus Van Halen, Running with the Devil, and Dylan had a couple, You Angel You and Three Angels.
3: And for this hour's Magic Dust, we thank the Twilight Zone, the Golden Girls, and Robert Francis Prevost, a.k.a. Pope Leo XIV.
2: I've got the airplane up for my long deep closer, their cover of a great Donovan tune.
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6: 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There was a dog in the studio when I was recording. His name was Jefferson Airplane. So I sang a verse to the dog. It's called Fat Angel.

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0: 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Broadcasting from Santa Fe Community College, I'm Patrick Davis. Coming up on KSFR News, firefighting crews maintained the size of the Frijoles fire and grew containment over the weekend, but sadly, one firefighter died Sunday while battling the blaze. I'll have more on that story, plus New Mexico's weather, after world news from the BBC, right here on KSFR, Northern New Mexico's public radio.
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2: I'm Debbie Russ with the BBC News. President Trump has threatened further escalation in the US trade war with Canada, calling it one of the worst nations in the world to deal with. In a social media post, he said he'd increase tariffs on Canadian-made cars, trucks, and steel to 50% next year. His comments come days after Canada suspended trade negotiations because of what it said were unacceptable American demands. But the U.S. Trade Representative, Jamison Greer, said much of the trade between the two countries remained unchanged.
3: I think this is a little bit of a tempest in a teapot. The tariffs went into place over the weekend, which we warned about for a long time. They only cover about 5% of Canadian trade and only 0.06% of U.S. overall consumption. So we'll see. I mean, we're just moving forward with our trade policy as intended. The Canadians came to us about 30 days ago, said they want to negotiate. We said, okay. Negotiations ended up not working out, so we're just continuing with our trade policy.
2: The Trump administration is preparing to unveil more economic sanctions against Iran as the war it started grinds on. The Treasury Secretary, Scott Bessent, has called the move the greatest financial offensive ever marshaled against an adversary, which could include measures against those doing business with Iran, such as oil shippers and currency exchanges. New figures show the world's oceans are the warmest on record. The EU's climate change monitor, Copernicus, said oceans outside the polar regions reached an average of 21.1 degrees Celsius on Friday. Our climate correspondent, Matt McGrath, reports.
4: This is a new ocean record, but a slender one. Saturday's reading beat the previous high mark set in 2024 by about a hundredth of a degree, a margin so fine it may yet be revised. But it's far from a one-off. The oceans have broken a run of records this year. The bigger question here is the timing. The seas are usually at their warmest in March and April, after the Southern Hemisphere summer. So a record now in late August is unusual, say scientists.
2: Activists and politicians in Nepal have urged the government to enact tougher laws against rape and murder, following weeks of outrage over the deadly assault of a three-year-old girl. The country has seen continued protests since her body was found, as Azadeh Moshiri reports.
5: The brutal crime has triggered demands for reform in Nepal and anger over what protesters claim was a slow police response. Police have arrested two suspects, including a minor. After days of demonstrations in Simara, the victim's family met government ministers and secured a written agreement over the weekend. The government has promised to review laws on serious offences and create a memorial bust in honour of the child. Following the backlash to the case, police have recalled two senior officers. The incident has also opened a wider debate over how Nepal deals with young offenders.
2: This is the latest world news from the BBC.
0: This is KSFR News. I'm Patrick Davis. Fire crews have made significant progress on the Frijoles fire. The fire has not grown since Thursday, hovering around 15,000 acres in size. The government agencies fighting and monitoring the blaze said the Frijoles fire was 45% contained as of Sunday night. Air quality in northern New Mexico continues to improve as the fire wanes. Evacuation orders for the Camino de Cañon area of Cundillo have been lifted, but officials are still warning communities in the area that they may need to evacuate. Officials announced that one crew member died Sunday while fighting the fire. The firefighter was a member of California Interagency Incident Management Team 8. Officials have not released the name of the deceased and asked that the public respect the privacy of the individual's family, friends, and coworkers. The state of New Mexico is changing the way it tracks cannabis in the state with a new seed-to-sale system. State regulators say the new system will create long-term stability for the industry, but some cannabis business owners are saying the state is not properly handling the transition to the new system. One Las Cruces cannabis manufacturer told the Albuquerque Journal the change has him, quote, shocked, confused, and concerned. Business owners and industry advocates claim they were not given enough notice of the change and feel the state should have asked for more stakeholder input. The old system will go offline for most businesses on Tuesday, while the new system will not be up and running until August 31st. Some worry the gap in tracking will lead to a spike in black market activity. Taos residents who want automated license plate readers kept off of local streets are participating in this week's national effort to raise awareness about Flock's pervasive camera system. More from Roz Brown.
6: A project called DeFlock has organized people in 460 cities across the country to say no to surveillance technology. Last month, the Taos Town Council voted against renewing its contract with Flock, effectively ending the use of 18 automated license plate reader cameras due to citizen privacy concerns. Councilmember Darian Fernandez argued for greater accountability.
7: I think it behooves us to work at all levels of government to ensure that our constitutional privacies are protected in the face of these emerging technologies.
6: The Taos Town Council didn't renew the $54,000 Flock contract and reappropriated the funds within the police department for an undetermined purpose. I'm Roz Brown.
0: Air quality around northern New Mexico has reached the good category as smoke from the Frijoles fire wanes. Today will be mostly sunny with a high temperature of 91 degrees. Today will be dry, but rain could return tomorrow and stick around throughout the week, with rain chances peaking at 50% on Wednesday. For KSFR News, I'm Patrick Davis.
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Art Blakey and the Jazz Messengers. What a great way to start off the day and the week. Monday morning it is. I'm John Trinacosta. This is the Bopper House, and I will be here with you for the next 3 hours, along with Tom Gorelnick. He'll be here at 10 o'clock. And Tom is the executive director, for those of you who don't know him, but if you're a jazz person, you know who he is. He's the executive director of the Outpost Productions, who now incorporates not only the Outpost Performance Space, but the New Mexico Jazz Workshop. There we go, John. All right, it's Monday morning. You know, you gotta cut me some slack. But so those two have merged, those two nonprofits, and all under the auspices of Outpost Productions. How about that, huh? All right, and lots of great things going on. Lots of great things going on this summer, not only at the Outpost, but also at the Albuquerque Museum, the summer series that has always been a part of the New Mexico Jazz Workshop. Some great stuff. And also the local series that the Outpost has put on for years as well. So both of those roaring, full swing all summer long. And coming up in a week for the whole month of September is the New Mexico Jazz Festival, of which I didn't mention that before, but yeah, the Outpost Productions in partnership with the Lensic. They are the curators of the New Mexico Jazz Festival, which I think is in its 20th year. So Tom's going to come up and tell us all about what's coming up, what's on the bill for this September. Lots of great stuff, really lots of great stuff here, not only here, but in Albuquerque. And also most of the things here, well, some of the things, the bigger events, concerts will be taking place at the Lensic. Some of those, a couple of smaller ones in partnership with the New Mexico Jazz Festival, we'll be doing three of them at the at Unit B. We meaning the Xenophane Music Collective. Okay, with that, enough of that, and we're going to get right to the music here, and hope this all works, because I'm totally electronics today. I didn't bring any vinyl in. I didn't bring any CDs. I just have some playlists that I made on my computer, and I'm going to skip around, and it's the skipping, maybe that's might be a little difficult at my age, you know what I mean? Okay, in more ways than one, right? Okay, so anyway, here we go. This is something from David Hazeltine, piano player, one of the great contemporary today jazz piano players, who David is based in New York. He was out here most recently with Lewis Hayes, and he will be returning in November 14th, I think it is, and 13th or 14th. Not posted yet, but will be soon. David Hazeltine. Check out some of his music. We got something right here. I should care. David Hazeltine.

David Hazeltine, I Should Care, and that's with a great Slide Hampton. That's who we heard the featured right there, the great Slide Hampton, Peter Washington, Ray Applebaum, Appleton, and David Hazeltine from his album. From his album. I lost it. Okay, that's okay. We know. Once again, he will be here in November. So it's not up yet, but keep your eyes peeled, because he is something else, and you know, something you're going to want to come out and hear. Okay, next up, something from the great Shelly Mann and his men. He did a series of great albums back in the day, in the 60s, called Shelly's Men and His Men Live at Black Hawk. This is volume 5. We're going to hear How Deep Are the Roots.

0: Thank you.
1: Great Shelly Man and his men. We heard the Horace Silver composition called, what was it, John? You just put it up there on the playlist. I do have a playlist, by the way. I'd just like you to, How Deep Are the Roots, from Volume 5, Live at the Blackhawk, and that's once again Shelley and his incredible group, number 5, Volume 5 there. There are, I guess, 5 volumes out there. I think so. Maybe not all so easy to get. I don't know. But, boy, I wish I had them on vinyl. I don't have them on vinyl, so I'm searching around here. And on the computer. Anyway, I've got something here lined up from Lou Mitchell. And this is a great tune written by Klaus Ogerman. It's called The Cup Bearers. No, I don't think it is. Well, yeah, I got to check that. I don't have all my... See, my liner notes are the things that... You don't have liner notes, and you have to look everything up, and it all takes time. But, yeah, it's either... Let me see. My brain's not working real well this morning. So anyway, just... Bear, no pun intended, bear with me. The Cup Bearers.

0: The Cup of Bearers from the album of the same title by the great Blue Mitchell. And that tune was written by Tom McIntosh. That's what I was trying to think of before. Tom McIntosh. Great tune. There's a version of it on a Hank Jones, the great jazz trio with Ron Carter, Tony Williams, and Hank, of course. And it's of that tune. I just love it. I mean, it's just so. Hank, of course, is something else. One of the greats of all time. That's for sure. Okay, so one of the things that I would like to do at this moment is to play a spot. So stick around. I'll be right back.
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0: Yes, there is a world of diversity on KSFR, and I'm going to play a little diversity. Well, for me, you know, most of my stuff is right down the middle, but this is a little off the rails, a little bit, just a little bit. And this is something, a tune called Shed by Aaron Goldberg, his album Home. And it's one of the things that's a little bit odd about it is that it's in 5/4 time, and they don't make it so obvious. They really are pretty comfortable playing in that time signature, as you are about to hear. Shed, Aaron Goldberg.

0: Good morning. You're listening to KSFR. Broadcasting from Santa Fe Community College, I'm Patrick Davis. Coming up on KSFR News, firefighting crews maintained the size of the Frijoles fire and grew containment over the weekend, but sadly, one firefighter died Sunday while battling the blaze. I'll have more on that story, plus New Mexico's weather, after world news from the BBC, right here on KSFR, Northern New Mexico's public radio.
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2: I'm Debbie Russ with the BBC News. President Trump has threatened further escalation in the US trade war with Canada, calling it one of the worst nations in the world to deal with. On social media, he said he'd increase tariffs on Canadian-made cars, trucks and steel to 50% next year. Our State Department correspondent is Tom Bateman.
3: "We don't need Canada, they need us," said the president as he escalated the already intensifying trade war. This latest threat comes after the US and Canada failed to reach a deal to avert a new 50% tariff on about 1 in 20 Canadian goods sold to the US. Canada's Prime Minister Mark Carney has since threatened retaliation against Washington, walking away from what he said was a bad deal for his country. New Canadian tariffs will target US steel, dairy, agricultural equipment, pulp, paper and electronics, and are due to take effect from September the 8th.
2: The Trump administration is preparing to unveil more economic sanctions against Iran as the war it started grinds on. The Treasury Secretary, Scott Bessent, has called the move the greatest financial offensive ever marshalled against an adversary, which could include measures against those doing business with Iran, such as oil shippers and currency exchanges. Tehran has dismissed the threat as a sign of desperation and warned other countries not to join the economic campaign. New figures show the world's oceans are the warmest on record. The EU's climate change monitor, Copernicus, said oceans outside the polar regions reached an average of 21.1 degrees Celsius on Saturday. Our climate correspondent is Matt McGrath.
4: The seas are usually at their warmest in March and April, after the southern hemisphere summer. So a record now in late August is unusual, say scientists. The main driver, according to the Copernicus team, is the steady build-up of heat from carbon emissions, which has driven up ocean temperatures for decades. Adding to it right now is El Niño, a natural warming of the Pacific that's still strengthening and expected to peak this winter.
2: The French president, Emmanuel Macron, has warned that Russia is likely to increase its targeting and provocation of European countries in an effort to deter them from helping Ukraine. He was speaking at a meeting of Ukraine's international allies who gathered in Kyiv as the country marked the anniversary of its independence. The meeting was chaired by the new British Prime Minister, Andy Burnham.
5: "I've only been in office a short time, but already in that time, Russia has threatened the UK for its support for the Ukraine, and I know other countries here have faced similar threats. It just shows that what we are doing is having an impact, and we should stand firm together. We will not be deterred, and we will support Ukraine, defend their right to independence until we reach a just and lasting peace."
2: This is the latest world news from the BBC.
0: This is KSFR News. I'm Patrick Davis. The New Mexico Supreme Court has temporarily halted the air permitting process for Project Jupiter. The controversial Oracle and OpenAI data center project in southern New Mexico has been the topic of debate and protest since construction started months ago. And the air quality permit has been at the center of much of that debate. Estimates show that Project Jupiter could emit more greenhouse gases than Albuquerque, Las Cruces, and Santa Fe combined. An air quality hearing was originally scheduled for October 19th, but the New Mexico Environment Department moved the hearing date up a month after Oracle met with Governor Michelle Lujan Grisham. Numerous fraudulent public comments in favor of approving Project Jupiter's air quality permit caused the NMED to overhaul its comment portal. The Supreme Court decision comes after advocacy group New Energy Economy requested the court to pause the permit proceedings. The group's executive director, Mariel Ninasi, said in a statement that, quote, speed, money, and political power do not outrank political process. Ninasi went on to say that the public cannot be kept in the dark while Project Jupiter races toward a permit. Fire crews have made significant progress on the Frijoles fire. The fire has not grown since Thursday, hovering around 15,000 acres in size. The government agencies fighting and monitoring the blaze said the Frijoles fire was 45% contained as of Sunday night. Air quality in northern New Mexico continues to improve as the fire wanes. Evacuation orders for the Camino de Cañon area of Cundillo have been lifted, but officials are still warning communities in the area that they may need to evacuate. Officials announced that one crew member died Sunday while fighting the fire. The firefighter was a member of California Interagency Incident Management Team 8. Officials have not released the name of the deceased and asked that the public respect the privacy of the individual's family, friends, and coworkers. The state of New Mexico is changing the way it tracks cannabis in the state with a new seed-to-sale system. State regulators say the new system will create long-term stability for the industry, but some cannabis business owners are saying the state is not properly handling the transition to the new system. Business owners and industry advocates claim they were not given enough notice of the change and feel the state should have asked for more stakeholder input. The old system will go offline for most businesses on Tuesday, while the new system will not be up and running until August 31st. Some worry the gap in tracking will lead to a spike in black market activity. Today will be mostly sunny with a high temperature of 91 degrees. Today will be dry, but rain could return tomorrow and stick around throughout the week. For KSFR News, I'm Patrick Davis.
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7: And welcome back to the second hour of the Bopper House. And I've got my special guest here, Tom Gorelnik, who is setting up. And I guess he just flew in from Albuquerque. Wait a minute. Let me get you up here. We all need to hear what you
8: the
7: have.
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7: That's right. I heard about that. That's a little inside joke, folks. But we're not going to go there. But I'm going to play something in the meantime while Tom is getting all set up and taking his coat off. And anyway, here we go. This is a classic. You probably all know it. Here it goes.

0: the great Art Blakey. Art Blakey and the Jazz Messengers, and that is Along Came Betty, tune written by the great Benny Golson. Along Came Betty, and well, it's a classic, and that was his, that was a great solo, by the way, by Benny Golson. Anyway, as promised, my guest...
1: Or threatened, as the case.
0: Yeah, I didn't yet. Well, threatened. The threats will be directed toward you.
1: That's what I meant. I thought as promised. I thought we were going
0: there. Tom Gorelnick, that is, and we always have a great time. And when you come up, Tom, and thank you for finding the time. I know your time is a little bit limited these days, to say the least.
1: It's great to be here.
0: Tom Gorelnick is the executive director of Outpost Productions, and Outpost Productions puts on shows, of course, all year round at the Outpost Performance Space in Albuquerque. Also, the New Mexico Jazz Festival in partnership with the Lensic. And now, of course, they have emerged or taken on, Outpost Production has taken on the New Mexico Jazz Workshop, which is another undertaking. And Tom, so do you have your retirement date set yet? Or
1: tomorrow. Actually, 4 o'clock this afternoon.
0: Yesterday.
1: Surprise!
0: Well, welcome, and thank you for coming.
1: Yeah, thanks. Yeah.
0: And I know you've got a lot to talk about, so go ahead.
1: Yeah, so, I mean, the Jazz Workshop thing is really cool, because I ran the Jazz Workshop. It took over from the founders, who are Santa Fe, wonderful Santa Fe people like Steve Feld and Peter Mall. And any rate, I ran it in 79, and so with the merger happening, it's kind of back home. You know, so we had the summer series, which kind of ended, although we have one more concert that's also part of the jazz festival. We had the summer series at the museum, which is such a great series. I've always been kind of like semi-jealous that I wasn't involved in it. And now I'm semi-regretting that I am involved in it.
0: Yeah.
1: No, it's fantastic. We ended up... the Saturday night concert on Saturday at the museum, outdoor in the amphitheater. It's such a great setting, and it's beautiful, and great crowd, you know, really loyal crowd, and they love the event, of course. Now, I've been thinking about changing the name to Music Under the Elements instead of Music Under the Stars. It's like we had to go inside because there was a lightning strike 3 miles away.
0: That right?
1: Yeah. Oh, my God. You know, now everybody's very strict about that, which for good reason.
0: Yeah, sure.
1: Anyway, we ended up that series on Saturday with Dee Brown doing a tribute to Ray Charles, and he's great, you know, I mean... It sounded like Ray,
0: wow.
1: You know, and the band was great and everything, and then, Ray plus D, you know, and then Glenn Koster has put together this Tower of Power type project.
0: Yeah, I heard a couple of cuts from it from the rehearsal.
1: Yeah,
0: and wow,
1: fantastic, fantastic,
0: great band.
1: Yeah, so I hope they get, you know, some gigs. They should. You know, up at your place, or up at the
0: for sure. I present.
1: Yeah, it was really great. I mean, and the music is really tight, and Michael Madison is the lead singer, and he's a great singer. So, at any rate, so that's you know, and then we had our Thursday night series, which is so it's a lot of local musicians all summer, which is terrific. And now we're kicking into the 20th anniversary of the New Mexico Jazz Festival, which started in 2006, following on the heels of Bruce Dunlap's Santa Fe Jazz and International Music Festival, which ran from 2000 to 2005. So it's been going, and we've been bringing great people, featuring local acts as well. And this year being the 20th anniversary, I mean, I think it's quite, it's always great.
0: You have quite a lineup. Yeah, you really do. I mean, a powerful lineup. Heavyweights. Really.
1: Young, old.
0: Yeah.
1: Avant-garde, straight ahead, Latin. Everything, you know, so it's exciting. It starts Thursday, actually, at the Lensic with the Spanish Harlem Orchestra, and then they'll play at the museum on Friday night out at the Museum Amphitheater. And so two different settings, one a sit-down setting and the other one a dance setting. And they're, of course, a great band. They've been around forever. Oscar Hernandez is the musical director. He was the musical director for, he's the leader of the band, and he was a keyboard player, and he was the musical director for Ruben Blades, for Seis del Sol, that band there. That was the... So, you know, a lot of history. We actually made an effort to get Ruben to come out here and be a special guest, but I knew it wasn't going to work, but I was, that's one of my goals, is to bring Ruben Blades, you know. I may not retire until I bring Ruben Blades. Anyway, I begged him. I said, give an old man a break. Come on out.
0: He's older than you, isn't he?
1: I think he's just about the same age, yeah. So at any rate, but Spanish Harlem, fantastic band, a lot of fun. Oscar's a great guy, and they have a real history in New Mexico because Pancho Quiñones has been bringing them for years, and you know, they're good friends, and yeah, they're virtually a local band now, but they make more than a local band. Well, their airfare is more.
0: Yeah.
1: Well, anyway, so we start on Thursday, and then, you know, and then that's one Lenzic show, and then there'll be 3 weeks, and we do three Lenzic shows. We have Esperanza Spalding on the 18th of September, and then we have Renee Marie on the 19th, and Chucho Valdez Royal Quartet on the 20th. And we're doing all kinds of stuff. We're doing things in conjunction with you, the Django Festival Arts All-Stars, and John Maestas, a local hero who plays with Trombone Shorty now and lives in New Orleans. And what else are we doing together? We're doing something else together.
0: Fred Hirsch,
1: who we booked in the spring, and he was sick, and he really wanted to make it up, so he's coming during the festival, playing here and in Taos and Santa Fe, Albuquerque, and Taos, just like he was going to, and same with the Django Festival All-Stars. So there's really a wide variety. A.B. Spellman's coming back, and he's going to do an interview with Renee Marie, and Melissa Aldana, Bad Plus, Brian Blade, Mingus Dynasty Band, and, you know, in the avant-garde world of things, William Parker's coming, and he's playing at Entropy and at Outpost. And we're doing a special release, actually, of a concert I produced in 1979 when I ran the workshop with the Cecil Taylor Unit. That tape has been sitting around for whatever it is now, 47 years or something, and it's being put out by a company in L.A. called Black Edition Archives. And we're going to have a listening session. It's a double LP, high-end vinyl thing, and so we're going to do a listening session and also a panel discussion with William Parker, who played with Cecil Taylor for over 10 years, not in the band that the record is, but at any rate. And then he'll play with great group with Hamid Drake. Do you know Hamid Drake by any chance? Great percussionist from Chicago. He lives in Europe now. And Cooper Moore, another avant-garde icon, you know, so should be great to play it at Patrick Lysette's Entropy Gallery, and also...
0: Which is up here in Santa Fe.
1: Yeah, exactly.
0: Great place.
1: Yeah, so a lot of stuff.
0: Tom, if someone doesn't have the brain capacity that I do to memorize all that,
1: where could they
0: find all that information?
1: Well, at outpostspace.org, but also at New Mexico, spelled out, NewMexicoJazzFestival.org.
0: NewMexicoJazzFestival.org.
1: .org, yeah. And
0: there you go. There you have it.
1: Yeah, and outpostspace.org. They sort of link to each other. And for the Lenzic tickets, just for information, those are at the Lenzic site. But if you go to NewMexicoJazzFestival.org, it'll direct you. Mm-hmm. We're also showing a couple of films at the Guild Cinema, who we love working with, and it's one of it is something that features Cecil Taylor, Bill Dix, and Paul Blay, and Archie Shepp. It was done around the early 80s, these avant-garde icons, and also the record called, the movie about John Coltrane called, Chasing the Train.
0: Oh, yeah, that one.
1: Have you seen it?
0: No. But that's been around a long time. I did see it years. Yeah, well, it's been around forever.
1: I feel like, probably.
0: How long was
1: 7 to 10 years?
0: Oh, that's all. Yeah, it's great.
1: One of the newer ones, and it's got this great.
0: The book was around for a long time, called Chasing the Train. I'm pretty sure that was like 30, 40 years, maybe more even. Yeah.
1: So this movie, it has a lot of footage of them in Long Island. You know, Ravi Coltrane when he's like 2 years old or something. And it's just really cool, and a lot of footage with Alice and interviews with Elvin and all, you know, McCoy and. I really liked the movie when I saw it. Yeah.
0: I think I saw it here at CCA when it came out, right? And 2D and I went to see it.
1: Oh yeah.
0: And he was quiet throughout the whole thing.
1: Oh my God.
0: He watched it.
1: Did you worry about him at that point?
0: Yeah.
1: Tootie, you okay?
0: That's right. One time when the other, there was a movie that about Lee Morgan called I Called Him Morgan, right?
1: Right.
0: And when that premiered at CCA here in town, they had asked Tootie to come and speak about it, because he's in it. You know, he's interviewed and talks about Lee, because Lee's from Philly, right?
1: Yeah.
0: And anyway, so...
1: And Along with Train.
0: And Along with Train, that's right, absolutely. And Tootie's on the first album of Train, so that's the very first one. Anyway, so Tootie asked me to come along, you know, to do the Q&A. It was going to be a Q&A after the documentary, and I couldn't believe it. He was totally serious. I mean, no fooling around. He was just totally answered the questions, talked about it, everything real seriously, you know.
1: Yeah, he
0: could do that.
1: He definitely could. He definitely did that. You know, when A.B. Spellman did the interview with him for when we were during COVID and we were off, you know, we were just doing online stuff. And A.B. interviewed him as a Meet the Jazz Master, you know, the year he became. I mean, it was so great. I mean, Tootie was really, really smart guy. And, well, the history and the respect and the, you know, so much a part of the music.
0: Oh yeah, he sure was, without a doubt. That is for sure. So, Tom Gronlich, I know you brought a whole lot of music.
1: I did
0: with you.
1: But let's just talk.
0: I'm for that. I love to talk. I just
1: people love it too. That's why they listen to the radio. They listen to jerks like us talk.
0: Well, it used to be much more sophisticated when Arlen Asher was sitting by my side for 10 years.
1: I know.
0: But, it went downhill ever since Arlen left us.
1: We had a lot of fun.
0: Yes, we did.
1: So I'll start with the first concert that's happening. It's a Spanish Harlem Orchestra. This is called Escucha Mi Son. And I love them. They term their salsa dura, hard salsa, you know, like the New York salsa. New York Puerto Rican salsa.
0: I remember that stuff too.
1: I bet you do.
0: Oh yeah, in the 70s and 80s, boy, that stuff was all over New York.
1: Fania All Stars and
0: Celia Cruz.
1: So anyway, here they go.

0: Yeah, Spanish Harlem Orchestra. Going to be at the Lenzic on Thursday as part of the 20th anniversary of the New Mexico Jazz Festival, which is, that's a milestone, man.
1: Yes, it is. Absolutely. Absolutely.
0: And I'm still alive. That's a milestone. And then there's that great song, Milestones.
1: No, the first one. There's two of them.
0: Yeah.
1: Actually, okay, here's what's kind of confusing.
0: Now we're moving to the Bopera house.
1: That's why
0: we call it the Bopera house.
1: That's right, but we'll be
0: right. Because this guy, man, this bopper here.
1: I'm a bopper.
0: He knows. He's in the Bopera house.
1: So the Milestones, the modal one, that's called Miles. The name of the album is called Milestones. Huh? But the tune is really called Miles, but everybody calls it Milestones. Huh? But there was an original. There was one written by John Lewis. Called Milestones, way back in like 48 or...
0: And was Miles in the band?
1: Something like that. And Miles, yeah, Miles did it on his...
0: it was like a prestige record.
1: Yeah,
0: right?
1: One of his, yeah.
0: Yeah.
1: One of those, yeah. I forget which one.
0: Like Cook and Relax and Smoke.
1: No, it was before that.
0: Oh, before
1: But
0: this.
1: It was a prestige, I think, though.
0: Yeah.
1: Was before that though. Yeah. The early 50s, like, you know, something like 53. So, there's a little history, a little detail there.
0: Yeah.
1: I get mired in the minutia.
0: Good. There's worse minutia to get mired in.
1: That's for sure.
0: Yeah.
1: Tom Gorelnick.
0: Yeah. So let me play now a piece by Esperanza Spalding, who's coming back.
1: Oh,
0: you know, it's been many years since she's been here. She was here with Jerry Allen and Terry Lynn Carrington, ACS trio that I produced. And then actually, Neil Kopman set up a concert with her, Emily's, I forget what it was, project, but very different, you know, with like lights and loud and electric and everything like that. So she's like an incredibly creative person. I saw a concert, I think it was a gala of the, SF Jazz Center in San Francisco, and she and Eric Harlan played a duet.
1: Wow.
0: And that was definitely the high point of the night.
1: Oh,
0: I'll
1: bet.
0: I mean, it was totally improvised. And
1: too amazing.
0: She was singing, playing bass, and anyway, really creative, and she's got like a foundation up in her hometown of Portland and supports younger musicians and other. How can you be younger than Esperanza? Well,
1: maybe she's not so young anymore.
0: But another wonderful thing about her is she has these masters, these mentors, you know, and she had a long relationship with Wayne Shorter, and one of them there's a documentary about Wayne Shorter. Spacing on the name right now. Three-part documentary. Amazing. Like, what a guy. What a mind, you know. And Esperanza was part of it, and they did an opera together. She helped him write an opera or whatever. You know, like, he was old at that point and having physical issues and stuff. And then they played it in Europe, and it's so beautiful, man. But the other person, and there's a relationship there, the other person who she... you know, admires tremendously and views as a mentor is Milton Nascimento, who's now like 82. He stopped touring, but she did some work with him a couple of years ago. And it's so beautiful, you know, Milton, you know, man, he was so great, you know, and so important in Brazilian music. And then he had that relationship with Wayne. Mm-hmm. Remember, there was a record where it's time for Wayne's solo, and Milton goes, Mr. Shorter, where are you, Mr. Shorter? It's so great, and it's, you know, like on the record, it's a live con. So, at any rate, I'll play. This is not the project that she's doing. She's doing a trio at the Lenzic.
1: What's the instrumentation?
0: Keyboards, but multiple. Everybody plays multiple instruments.
1: Okay.
0: Bass, electric bass, keyboards, saxophone. The keyboardist, Morgan Guerin, I think his name is, and drums, and everybody switches off and everything. So But this, I really like this piece. It's a early piece of Milton's that she did with him. And, you know, his voice isn't what it was, but the, you know, the feeling is there.
1: Mm-hmm.

0: Yeah, that was Milton Nascimento.
1: That's
0: and
1: beautiful.
0: S. Franz Spalding. Mm. In a recent album.
1: How old is Milton?
0: Milton's like 82.
1: We can't get him here, huh?
0: No, but you know, it's a funny thing. He's
1: I'll
0: my
1: chip
0: wife's.
1: In. I'll chip in.
0: Yeah, my wife's favorite. You know, and she takes a total and you know Tom Dodson, who does our record fair. He was the dean of the School of Fine Arts, and he did a thing of music in the Americas at one point at the School of Fine Arts. And we take it totally personally, you know, that Tom brought Milton for Adriana's 30th birthday.
1: Wow.
0: So we take it, that's how we look at it.
1: Wow.
0: So he was here. He was at Pope Joy Hall.
1: Wow.
0: You know, I think that's the only time he's been here. But yeah, he's you know, he's kind of frail, and it's really... So there's a lot of tributes to him and stuff.
1: Does he perform at all?
0: He did a couple years ago, I think he did his last tour.
1: Mm-hmm. Mm-hmm.
0: So this was actually a Tiny Desk concert. There's a Tiny Desk concert with Milton and Esperanza.
1: Wow.
0: Yes, it's really beautiful.
1: Well, I gotta check that out. Another thing for me.
0: And that tune is like one of the classic Milton Nascimento tunes from 1972. Club Esquina, I think, or something like that. There were a few albums that were, you know, known all over. And then he started working with Wayne Shorter. I think, wasn't it called Shadow Dancer? Wasn't there a record called Shadow Dancer? Anyway, great stuff. I mean, that was really a great thing about Wayne Shorter. His work with other genres, like with Joni Mitchell, it's outstanding, you know? Mm-hmm. Like, not just his stuff with Weather Report and all that, and his own stuff, and his stuff with Art Blakey, and mm-hmm. you know, but then his stuff with the so-called pop world or the crossover thing, and his, mm-hmm. and his, because his playing is just, you know, it's undefinable. It crosses genres.
1: I think
0: he's
1: even on a Steely Dan cut or two. He's on the,
0: could be.
1: Yeah,
0: well, Steely Dan got so many great musicians.
1: Oh, yeah. Phil Woods is on one. I know, great solo. Yeah.
0: What's his name? Chris Potter was with him several years. He's been a source of a living for a few musicians doing other things.
1: Mm-hmm.
0: Yeah. So let's stick with what's happening at the Lenzic up here in Santa Fe, New Mexico. So then I'll play Chucho Valdez. This is the Royal Quartet, and it's an amazing group of musicians. Actually, the first time Chucho came, he played at the Outpost, at the old Outpost.
1: Oh boy!
0: With 90 seats.
1: Yeah, right.
0: And Camilo Quiñones, who was about like 11 years old at that point, he sat in with him.
1: Wow.
0: You know, but anyway, he had this percussionist. I think I might be misstating it, and somebody's going to call me. But Vizcaíno was the percussionist, and his son is on this gig. I mean, amazing percussionists on this album. Of course, last time Chucho was here, it was a duet with Gonzalo Rubalcaba, which was astounding concert. So this is his latest album with the Royal Quartet, and play one tune, okay?

0: Yeah. Chucho Valdez.
1: Chucho.
0: With the Royal Quartet. Vizcaíno on percussion. Great, great group. I'm very excited about this. I hope other people are as well. And what do you want to talk about it at all? Anything you want to talk about, John?
1: Well, no, I got nothing to say. It's all about you. You have the microphone, is what I'm saying. You have my microphone, the one that talks a lot.
0: I mean, I knew it was all about me. God's sakes, I've known that since my mother told me that for years. But now she's not around, so I'm glad to hear you say it to me, John. let's continue with what we're doing with the New Mexico Jazz Festival. NewMexicoJazzFestival.org if you wanted to get tickets, which probably you don't, but if you wanted
1: of course
0: to,
1: you do.
0: You could.
1: Are you kidding?
0: Of you could course. Do that. No, we can't have a... Anyway, NewMexicoJazzFestival.org or OutpostBase.org for all the tickets of the festival. I'm going to give everybody a free ticket to a concert on September 12th, okay?
1: Is there a concert on September 12th?
0: Yeah, September 12th, it's a concert on Civic Plaza.
1: Oh.
0: And I'm inviting everybody to that concert. So that'll be a good concert.
1: It's always a good one. Yeah. Who?
0: It's fine. Judith Hill is the headliner. She worked with Michael Jackson and Prince for years.
1: Oh.
0: And she was in the 20 Feet from Stardom along with Lisa Fisher and the
1: Russell. What's her name? Catherine Russell?
0: No, Catherine. I don't think she was in that.
1: No.
0: But at any rate,
1: that's the other one.
0: It'll be a cool concert. And Michael Madison, who is playing a lot, has played a few gigs at Outpost now. A great singer.
1: Yes, he is.
0: And so he's with the band with guitar player from. Who lives up in Placidus, who's great, great guy. I'm just spacing on his name. I'm sorry, man. Anyway, good, great band backing him up. And then also Levi Platero, who's a Diné Navajo blues guy, who rocks out, man. You know, so it should be a fun concert. And you all are invited. You know, and if anybody asks you for money, just tell them I invited you.
1: Everybody gets a comp.
0: A comp to this free concert.
1: That's right.
0: I'm a generous guy. So at any rate, let's play another cut of the other Lenzik shows with Renee Marie. Whoops. So the other Lenzik show is with Renee Marie on the 19th.
1: Great.
0: September. She's so creative. She's so wonderful. She's interesting. Led her own path. And A.B. Spellman's going to interview her at 5:30 before. We'll do a Meet the Artist thing.
1: Oh.
0: So he usually does Meet the Artist, the NEA Jazz Master. But Chucho Valdez, you know, sort of didn't want to do it. It might have been, you know, a language thing or whatever. But A.B. didn't miss a beat. And he said, let's interview Renee Marie. I love her music, so that is always great, and especially if he's like enthusiastic about her music. And she's such a bright, powerful woman, you know. And this is a project, a great band, a project of the music of Harry Belafonte. But I don't think I couldn't find the music out yet. But she's done so many great projects, and Etienne Charles is on it, the trumpet player, and he's the musical director, and he's, you know, from the islands and stuff, so should be really a nice concert. And that's on the 18th of September at the Lenzik Performing Arts Center. And here's a little taste of Renee Marie.

0: Coming to you from Santa Fe Community College, you're listening to KSFR. I'm Patrick Davis. Coming up on KSFR News, a new report from NOAA shows that monsoon rains in the Mountain West have not lived up to the hype this summer, but forecasters remain optimistic for substantial precipitation this fall and winter. I'll have more on this story, plus New Mexico's weather, after world news from the BBC. 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
2: I'm Debbie Russ with the BBC News. President Trump says he'll double tariffs on key Canadian goods as a trade war escalates between the neighbours. In a social media post, he said he'd increase tariffs on cars, trucks and steel to 50% next year. Here's our correspondent in Washington, Tom Bateman.
3: We don't need Canada, they need us, said the president as he escalated the already intensifying trade war. This latest threat comes after the US and Canada failed to reach a deal to avert a new 50% tariff on about 1 in 20 Canadian goods sold to the US. Canada's Prime Minister Mark Carney has since threatened retaliation against Washington, walking away from what he said was a bad deal for his country. New Canadian tariffs will target US steel, dairy, agricultural equipment, pulp, paper and electronics, and are due to take effect from September the 8th.
2: Yemen's Houthis say they have struck a Saudi oil tanker in the Red Sea with a ballistic missile. The Iran-backed group, which controls most of Yemen, declared a maritime blockade of Saudi Arabia last month. In a statement, they said the tanker named Amzan was left off fire. There's been no confirmation from Saudi Arabia. The Trump administration is preparing to unveil more economic sanctions against Iran as the war it started grinds on. The Treasury Secretary, Scott Bessent, has called the move the greatest financial offensive ever marshaled against an adversary. Tehran has dismissed the threat as a sign of desperation. With more details, here's Khashoggi Naji from BBC Persian.
4: On the whole, what we have seen is that the country, the nation, becomes steadily impoverished. At the same time, the regime survives and it stands on its feet and life goes on. On the other hand, for ordinary Iranians, this is real. This is serious. This means that the prices are going to go up. Their income is going to go down. It means that they are going to be poorer steadily, even more than they are now, which is pretty desperate for a good majority of Iranians.
2: The French President Emmanuel Macron has warned that Russia is likely to increase its targeting and provocation of European countries in an effort to deter them from helping Ukraine. He was speaking at a meeting of Ukraine's international allies who gathered in Kyiv as the country marked the anniversary of its independence.
5: Russia will try to escalate against European countries in order to deter them from assisting Ukraine. And I want here to reiterate my solidarity vis-à-vis all the colleagues being targeted or having been targeted during the past few weeks. And it's clear that NATO countries will be targeted and the provocations will multiply. But the bottom line is, for me, very clear. Keep calm and carry on.
2: This is the latest world news from the BBC.
0: This is KSFR News. I'm Patrick Davis. A new outlook from the National Oceanic and Atmospheric Administration, or NOAA, reports that monsoon rains have not lived up to the hype of earlier predictions. The outlook shows that 95% of New Mexico is experiencing some degree of drought. It also reported that major reservoirs in the Colorado River and Rio Grande basins, such as Lake Mead and Lake Powell, have reached historic lows. Elephant Butte Reservoir in southern New Mexico is currently at 1.5% of its capacity. Despite the lackluster monsoon thus far, NOAA forecasters remain optimistic. They call for a 90% chance of very strong precipitation this fall and winter, thanks to a strengthening El Niño. But even if that prediction comes to fruition, it will not be enough to eliminate drought conditions. The New Mexico Supreme Court has temporarily halted the air permitting process for Project Jupiter. The controversial Oracle and OpenAI data center project in southern New Mexico has been the topic of debate and protest since construction started months ago. And the air quality permit has been at the center of much of that debate. Estimates show that Project Jupiter could emit more greenhouse gases than Albuquerque, Las Cruces, and Santa Fe combined. An air quality hearing was originally scheduled for October 19th, but the New Mexico Environment Department moved the hearing date up a month after Oracle met with Governor Michelle Lujan Grisham. Numerous fraudulent public comments in favor of approving Project Jupiter's air quality permit caused the NMED to overhaul its comment portal. The Supreme Court decision comes after advocacy group New Energy Economy requested the court to pause the permit proceedings. The group's executive director, Mariel Ninasi, said in a statement that, quote, speed, money, and political power do not outrank political process. Ninasi went on to say that the public cannot be kept in the dark while Project Jupiter races toward a permit. Fire crews have made significant progress on the Frijoles fire. The fire has not grown since Thursday, hovering around 15,000 acres in size. The government agencies fighting and monitoring the blaze said the Frijoles fire was 45% contained as of Sunday night. Officials announced that one crew member died Sunday while fighting the fire. The firefighter was a member of California Interagency Incident Management Team 8. Officials have not released the name of the deceased and asked that the public respect the privacy of the individual's family, friends, and coworkers. Today will be mostly sunny with a high temperature of 91 degrees. Today will be dry, but rain could return tomorrow and stick around throughout the week, with rain chances peaking at 50% on Wednesday. For KSFR News, I'm Patrick Davis.
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7: And we are back for the second hour of, is it the third? It's the third, Tom.
8: Is this the third hour? Yeah, but I was late, as usual.
7: Time. You're never late. You're just overwhelmed with all the things that you have to do. And you are an amazing energizer bunny.
8: Thank you.
7: Beyond that.
8: What should we play, man? So, the New Mexico Jazz Festival, these are some of the people that are coming that we haven't played the music of.
7: Okay.
8: Mingus Dynasty, Sylvie Courvoisier, and Mary Halverson. Mary Halverson, of course, is like, she's like won all these awards in Downbeat now. And Sylvie Courvoisier, she's a pianist. And so this is more on the, you know, on the abstract end of things. Brian Blade's group, the Fellowship Band.
7: Let's do that.
8: You want to do that? And then sort of in... to me, kind of in the same world as the Bad Plus, you know. But yeah, you want to hear some Brian Blade?
7: I do.
8: And then that, and Fred Hirsch. Let's play some Fred Hirsch, okay?
7: Okay, I like that.
8: Let's do that first, okay? So, beautiful thing about Fred Hirsch, because you're doing that show also at Unib, yeah, and up in Taos, and Fred wanted to come back and, you know, do the concert. That he couldn't do in the spring. And there's a really wonderful connection here. Fred, of course, has been coming to the Outpost since the 90s.
7: I remember, I used to go to the old Outpost. Come see him at the old Outpost.
8: Yeah, when Tom Rainey was playing
7: drums.
8: That's
7: right.
8: And Drew Gress. And Drew Gress still
7: Drew
8: plays.
7: Drew Gress, that's right.
8: Yeah. So.
7: And who is playing this?
8: This Drew Gress, I think, is playing. And then the drummer, I'm forgetting his name, but he is Joaquin something. I think he's... got a German. I'm not.
7: Oh, I know who he is. Yeah. He's amazing drummer.
8: Yeah,
7: amazing.
8: You checked him out and said that it was.
7: Ooh, he's bad. He's
8: really
7: bad.
8: Really cool. So I feel like, you know, I have kind of a special relationship with Fred, and also he came. the Feld family, Steve Feld, my good buddy and founder of the Jazz Workshop, and anthropologist and trombonist, played in my band and so forth. But his family donated the piano. His father was an excellent pianist, not playing professionally later in life, but a great. They lived in Philadelphia. They grew up in Philadelphia. Steve and Mike Brecker were good buddies. They used to practice together at Steve's house and stuff. So at any rate, the Felds donated, Bob Feld, Bob and Anita donated the Steinway B to the Outpost, and Fred, and we had it rebuilt by Fred Sturm, who's a great piano technician and great pianist also. And then Fred inaugurated the concert. Fred Hirsch inaugurated the concert, and he was very, he was great. He said this, he was thanking the Felds, like, what a step up for Outpost. And now you have the old piece of crap that I had. No, that was a great piano, actually, that you have, the Steinway A. Slightly smaller, a beautiful instrument, I mean, tone-wise and everything.
7: It is.
8: But the B is more the standard jazz club piano. It's 7'6" and stuff. So Fred was very gracious in playing it and thanking the Felds. And so this concert is once again sponsored by the Feld family, and who've been incredibly generous and friends to Outpost, and Bob loved Fred Hirsch, but Steve's father, Bob, whose piano it was. And the piano was in Philadelphia, and they were thinking about donating it to the music school there, the Curtis Institute.
7: Oh.
8: And Steve said, why don't you, maybe we should give it to the Outpost. So there it is. And Bob loved Fred's playing. It was really cool. It was funny, Fred played the inaugural concert in 2016, and Bob Feld got up and he said, I think I'm going to take this instrument back.
7: Sounded so good.
8: I think I made a mistake. I want to keep this instrument. Anyway, he didn't. That was nice. So anyway, of course, Fred Hirsch is, one of the greats, and his respect for the tradition, for the jazz tradition, like he makes a point of saying, a lot of the young guys encouraged to write their own music, at the age of 20, don't play the standards. I know you're into that. I know you understand the problems with that.
7: Yes, I do.
8: We have some very creative musicians, but Fred is like, there's like a whole world of music in these so-called standards, at any rate, a beautiful player, if you like Bill Evans, you like Fred Hirsch. I mean, Fred, he's one of the tops,
7: He is absolutely
8: one of the tops.
7: And been compared, by the so-called critics, well, journalists, let's call them, world, to Bill Evans. He's been compared to Bill over and over again.
8: Yeah. Of course, he played with a million people. Stan Getz
7: Farmer
8: back
7: was
8: in the
7: one,
8: day.
7: One of, yeah, a lot of people, actually.
8: Yeah, back before. So this is a piece that's dedicated, actually. It's an original piece, even though he plays standard.
7: Here we go.
8: But it's a piece dedicated to Paul Motion, great drummer.
7: Mm-hmm.
8: And it's from live at the Village Vanguard.
7: Mm.
8: Drew Gress is on it.

0: Yeah, that was the great Fred Hirsch, who will be at the Outpost. Well, what's the date of your gig? Do you remember? At Unit B?
1: I'm not sure.
0: I got it.
1: If it's Wednesday or Thursday.
0: I got it in front of me. Yeah, so on the 16th, is it? Yeah, he's at the Outpost on September 16th, and then up at Unit B on the 17th.
1: 17th, which is what day of the week?
0: Thursday.
1: Right. And so you have him on Wednesday.
0: I have him on Wednesday,
1: right.
0: Yeah. Mm-hmm. So, yeah, we're talking about the New Mexico Jazz Festival, newmexicojazzfestival.org. Really wide variety of wonderful concerts, and in my not so humble opinion, well, you know, I'm not playing the music. They're playing the music.
1: They are
0: fantastic. So we're bringing back the Mingus Dynasty. Many years we had them at the Lenzic many years ago. It was great. And this Mingus Dynasty, of course, formed. I think Mingus was still alive. Mingus Dynasty and the Mingus Big Band to play the music of Charles Mingus. And so it's been going now for over 30 years with a changing cast, but some of the original people are still with it. Boris Kozlov was leader for many years, the bass player. And Sue Mingus, Charles Mingus's wife, widow, ran the organization for many years. Now there's new manager. I'm not sure if Sue's alive still, but at any rate, new kind of management, but it keeps playing. I remember they used to play, did you ever see them at the Fez, the Cafe Fez in New York?
1: No, I never did.
0: So there's a Mingus Big Band and a Mingus Dynasty.
1: At the same time, pretty much, they were.
0: Yeah, and I presented the Mingus Big Band at the Highland Theater, and Randy Brecker was in the band. I mean, just all the great musicians have been in it. So. Oh. And Lou Soloff.
1: That's right.
0: Whose wife lives in Albuquerque.
1: That's right. One of his ex-wife.
0: Yeah. Well, it was, yeah.
1: Right.
0: And she's a harp player.
1: She's cool. I had met her one night.
0: Very, very cool. So, any rate, this is happening sort of on the because of the impetus of our friend Dan Atkinson, who runs a cross-border festival in San Diego and Tijuana. And Mingus was from Nogales, Arizona, so he has, you know, like, you know, Mexican roots and stuff. So Dan got this, the impetus for it together, and we're working off of that. And this, like I said, this is one of the top bands. I mean, this is like an A-list. It's of course a changing group of people because, you know, getting 8 working musicians in New York, you've got to have a cast of many people. But this one features Alexander Norris, Sarah Hanrahan, a young up-and-coming alto player, Wayne Escoffrey, Conrad Herwig. Mm-hmm. The trombonist, Boris Kozlov, Donald Edward on drums. Do you know his playing at all?
1: Yes, I do, from Smalls, watching him at Smalls.
0: Yeah. And Helen Sung on piano, who's great, who will be coming back in November with her own group to both of us, right?
1: Well, I won't present her.
0: Oh, you're going to present her in the spring.
1: March,
0: maybe.
1: Yeah.
0: So at any rate, it's a great band. And this is Charles Mingus classic called Wednesday Night Prayer Meeting. You ready?

0: talking too much. I missed half of it, but
1: the music of the great, unique.
0: Oh boy,
1: Charles Mingus. Mm-hmm. So we were talking about a few Charles Mingus stories. Of course, in his band, you know, it was an unbelievable cast of greats: Charles McPherson.
0: Yes. Well, know, the live
1: Jimmy Nepper. Danny Richmond,
0: yeah.
1: Eric Dolphy,
0: Clifford Jordan,
1: Johnny Coles.
0: So we were talking about a video that I think everybody should be aware of. Go out and find it. I think it's just simply called Charles Mingus Live. He's in Europe, one of the Scandinavian countries, and it was the last gig that Eric Dolphy played with him, because Eric stayed there, and they all came back, and Eric passed away in unfortunate medical situation. He plays So Long Eric, or he renames whatever the tune was that he had already written, called So Long, and calls it So Long Eric, which is a great piece of music. I actually have played it many times in a big band back in New York with a run that was, anyway, that's a whole nother story. But the Charles Mingus Live personnel is Johnny Coles, Clifford Jordan, Eric Dolphy, Jackie Byard on piano, and Danny Richmond, and it is great. Absolutely great.
1: So the New Mexico Jazz Workshop, really, that name, which a lot of people don't know in this modern era, but that organization that now is merged with Outpost, that name came from the Mingus. Mingus's record company was called Jazz Workshop.
0: Right. That's right.
1: Yeah. And it came from that, and really, you know, the spirit of that, Pete Amahl and Steve and Dave Moyer and Jack Loeffler, I mean, really a bunch of great guys, you know, and the spirit of that, of people making music. Well, Steve wrote about it. We had a little piece in the program at the museum series, you know, but the idea of this was to take music out of the bars, where people are listening to the music, where it really gets focused. And of course, that was Mingus's thing. There's a recording where he says, you know, no talking, no clinking, no clinking glasses, you know, while we're playing here, everybody, you know. I mean, it was that era. It was that era of music where largely African-American musicians were, like, demanding a level of respect that only classical musicians would get.
0: Right.
1: You know, so that was Mingus's thing. And he had a lot of, he was a character, and he had a lot of anger and everything in him. And but, you know, he used to come here to Santa Fe a lot. Did you know that?
0: No, I didn't.
1: Yeah, and
0: to perform?
1: No, to vacation. And it was actually when he was getting sick, but before he was getting sick. And one time the Jazz Workshop guys, including a vibes player named Harry Hamilton, who moved back to New York, but, like, this is in the 70s, the late 70s.
0: Mm-hmm.
1: And Mingus came, and they used to play in La Fonda, in the French restaurant, right? Isn't that in La Fonda? Isn't there a French, there a patisserie in?
0: There's a French, yeah, right next to it.
1: Yeah. They used to play there every week, the Jazz Workshop guys, and Mingus came in and sat in with them.
0: Wow.
1: And he used to come back all the time. And in fact, when he was sick and in a wheelchair, you know, he came here, he went to Mexico, you know, to try and, he had ALS, you know. And anyway, that's a great story. And he loved Harry Hamilton's playing. Harry was you know, young vibes player. They were playing every weekend up at the ballpark in Madrid, you know. But anyway, that's a great story, you know.
0: That is a great story, yeah.
1: Yeah. So, yeah, Jazz Workshop. Yeah. So, shall we play more music?
0: Yeah.
1: You think?
0: I think that's a good idea.
1: Okay, shall we play? You were interested in the Brian Blade thing.
0: I was.
1: Yeah. Brian Blade is the final concert of... No, you know something? We'll come back to that, but they were doing this event of playing this recording of Cecil Taylor in 1979 at the Kimo. So let's just play just a little taste of that, okay? I should have played it right after Fred Hirsch for contrast.
0: I was looking to see when Charles Mingus passed away. It was 79, so all this stuff took place in the 70s.
1: Yeah, right towards the end, yeah. Yeah. And then he did all that Joni Mitchell stuff that Wayne Shorter was on, and that great band.
0: I remember that.
1: Yeah.
0: When it came out.
1: Yeah, beautiful. So here's Cecil, 1979, the chemo. I produced this concert for the New Mexico Jazz Workshop when I ran it. And it's coming out, and we're gonna do a listening session with a high-end stereo
0: is
1: system.
0: Is that the Outpost?
1: It'll be at the Outpost, yeah, and it'll be on September 8th. And William Parker, a great bass player who played with Cecil for 10 years, we're going to do a panel discussion. It'll be really cool.
0: And the date?
1: September 8th.
0: 8th?
1: Yeah. Yeah, and the artwork for that, the poster for that was done by Greg Tucker. And we have that poster. We have a show of Greg Tucker's work up at the Outpost. And Greg will be there. But that was what was used for this album that's coming out. Double high-end vinyl release by Black Editions Archives from L.A.
0: And will it be available for purchase?
1: It will. Yeah.

0: Okay, I have a spot I need to play. A couple of spots, really, and we'll be right back with Tom Gorelnick.
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0: And we are back.
15: Yeah.
0: With Tom Gorelnick, and with only, what, about 20 minutes left we
15: all
0: have.
15: All right. So, I want, before this show ends, I want to thank you, John, and for allowing me to come up here.
0: Allowing
15: it's always we always have a good time. I mean, it's
0: a pleasure. Yes,
15: we get it's our time to hang out together.
0: That's right.
15: And it used to be so much fun with Arlen.
0: Oh, yeah.
15: Remember, he would go in the other room. Right? Come
0: that's
15: on, Arlen,
0: right.
15: You stay here. No, I'll go in the other room.
0: He'd go in the other room.
15: And also, big thanks to KSFR, which looks better and better and stretches further and further and has a big commitment to jazz, you
0: yes.
15: know?
0: Mm-hmm.
15: And, of course, other interesting forms of music. And I, you know, radio is a great thing because, like, I can turn on your show, not that I ever would, but no, I can turn on your show and learn, you know, all the things that you know that I don't know. You know, that's what radio's about, you know, but people bringing their expertise yeah. and their loves of the music. And so you're exposed to new things instead of just picking out what you like already, you know?
0: Well, especially this station, you know, the
15: yeah.
0: this nonprofit, KSFR, Northern New Mexico Radio Alliance is what
15: right.
0: it is, which has been taken over by the college, but everything stays the same.
15: Yeah.
0: But anyway,
15: well, the college is a really cool thing, too.
0: Yeah, well, the yeah. college has the license, and they always
15: yeah.
0: have had it, even all through the last 20-something,
15: yeah.
0: whatever years, but... But what I was about to say is that we could play anything we want. No one tells me what to play or
15: yeah.
0: what not to play. And that's the difference. You know, NPR is not like that. You know, it was never like that. There were certain guidelines. You were told to do this or choose this. If you're going to choose this tune, it's got to be... Yeah, first you have to look at the original. I mean, all kinds of stupid stuff that...
15: Yeah.
0: That made great people talk about education or what you could learn from people like Kenny Washington, the jazz maniac, you know, caused them to quit the one in Newark. What is it?
15: Oh,
0: BGO.
15: BGO. Yeah.
0: Anyway, that's another
15: story. Independent radio. It's really a wonderful
0: independent
15: thing.
0: Independent radio.
15: And all the stations like KUNM, it has affiliation with NPR, but it's not an NPR station per
0: mm-hmm.
15: se. It plays NPR stuff, it plays American Public Radio, and gets shows from everywhere. And also the KANW, which does so much New Mexico, you know, like New Mexico music. I mean, it's really like, as I As far as I know, it's like the outlet for New Mexican musicians, you know. And there's that, and also they have a news station as well. So all these public radio stations are so important. I really appreciate being able to be here at KSFR, and I appreciate all the dedication to jazz here and world music and blues.
0: Yeah,
15: and,
0: all kinds, you know, of stuff.
15: Yeah. So it's cool. So I know you've been jonesing for the Brian Blade thing.
0: Yeah, I love Brian Blade.
15: This is Brian Blade and the Fellowship Band, and they'll be at the Outpost Performance Space on the 30th of September. That'll be the closing concert of this year's 20th anniversary New Mexico Jazz Festival. Great way to close, I think.

0: Brian Blade and the Fellowship Band. We'll be playing at Outpost on the 30th of September. You going to be there, John?
1: Boy, I will be there, absolutely. Great. I love Brian Blade. I mean, he's, you know, he's like, what, how do you describe him? He's a unique voice unto his own. He's probably, you know, at the top of the game in contemporary jazz, I would call it, you know, modern jazz today, what's happening. And, I mean, he's done so many great things, and just, you know, that group with, of course, Wayne Shorter, right? He was the drummer, Patitucci and Wayne Shorter, and what's his name, Danilo Perez.
0: Yeah, right.
1: That is.
0: Yeah.
1: Yeah, and that was a great band. I mean, it was a great, great band. And it was a...
0: Wild band.
1: Yeah.
0: I mean, that music was challenging. Oh, you know, Wayne's music was challenging. People came to those concerts expecting to hear... you know, Footprints the old way. You hardly even heard the melody in there. And it just went, you know, it was really like free jazz, but around within a certain context. It had so much freedom, you know.
1: Wayne continually evolved in his approach to music, his writing, and always. And
0: there was a three-part that I was talking about with that Esperanza Spalding was on, called Zero Gravity. Really worth watching. Three-part, you know, series, documentary about Wayne Shorter towards the end of his life. Zero Gravity. I forget what it was on, Prime maybe or something. I'm not sure. It might be Netflix. But man, what a mind that guy had, you know. Yeah. I remember trying to have a conversation with him when Weather Report was playing, you know, and I was a kid, you know, young guy, and I'm like, we'll try to go up and talk to him, and man, it was like, I couldn't figure out what he was talking about.
1: He was a beautiful cat, too. Yeah. I mean, he was just very real and not about what, you know, and his ego involved in the music. He wasn't, I mean, a contrast really was a very contrast to Zalino, who was, it was just that sort of Slavic, you know, high energy.
0: Yeah.
1: It was quite a contrast, though, between the two of them leading the group. They were both co-leaders, but really, you know, Wayne in some ways took a back seat. Not
0: right. And then Miroslav was in the group, right? Was he in the group? Well, anyway, there are a lot of different great bass players, of course. You know, maybe Miroslav wasn't it.
1: I don't know.
0: And then I remember when we presented him at Pope Joy Hall, you know, afterwards.
1: Yeah.
0: And he kind of, like, he
1: looked there.
0: Yeah. I remember. That was like a really, really, it was one of the concerts that was

0: A great documentary that American Masters did about Miles Davis, and it was done in 1986, and it was called, I think, Miles Ahead, and a video documentary, and Miles is in it. I mean, Miles talks a whole lot, which was totally unusual, but Wayne talks about it. Everybody, Tony and Herbie and everybody, and Wayne talks, and it's so beautiful. He said, you know, he's very humble, like, about himself, and he was in the documentary. He said, and, you know, people would say, you know, that I play a lot like Train, you know. He said, but not exactly like him. He said, but, you know, and he's kind of fishing for words, you know. He says, and people say, well, he played a whole lot of like scrambled eggs, and and somebody said that to Train, and Train said, yeah, but it's the way he scrambles those eggs. It's really funny. Yeah.
1: So maybe we should end this out with another show that we're sharing with the Django Festival All-Stars. One of the great...
0: We've got 6 minutes.
1: So yeah, it's perfect. They're just a good time band. They're great guys and fantastic musicians, and everybody loves it, you know. And and they're like really from the lineage. The father isn't on this tour, Dorado Schmidt, but the two sons are, and unbelievable accordion. And on this play, on this cut, he's playing the accordina, which I love. It's like a fancy chromatic harmonica in a way, but it has keys and stuff. That guy is—he's so great. So, I think that'd be a nice way to go out.
0: Perfect. You are having them on.
1: I'm having them on the 10th of September.
0: Okay.
1: And you're having 11th. Them on the 11th, and then they're up in Taos on the 13th, actually.
0: Yeah, they're hanging out for a day.
1: Yeah. Hanging with Eric. They're calling the tour. Hanging with Eric. Eric. Wonderful Eric runs the Taos
0: Eric
1: Jazz
0: Gladstone. And
1: bebop.
0: Yes, sir.
1: Yeah. And he loves the Django Festival All Stars.

0: I'm so sorry we have to take it down, but we're almost out of time here, and we wanted to say goodbye and thank Tom Goralnik for being here, coming up from Albuquerque.
1: Thanks so much, John. And that was the wonderful Django Festival All-Stars. Always a good time. Yeah, we got a lot of good stuff. NewMexicoJazzFestival.org, all spelled out.
0: Or Outpost.
1: Or OutpostSpace.org, also spelled out.
0: Right.
1: And, yeah, we hope to see a lot of people in a lot of places. Great, great. Should be a lot of fun.
0: It always is. And get your tickets, folks. You're talking about world-class music, literally coming from around the world. All right, see you next week right here at the Bopper.
2: 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I'm Patrick Davis. Coming up on KSFR News, a new report from NOAA shows that monsoon rains in the Mountain West have not lived up to the hype this summer, but forecasters remain optimistic for substantial precipitation this fall and winter. I'll have more on this story after world news from the BBC, right here on KSFR, Northern New Mexico's public radio.
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4: I'm Debbie Russ with the BBC News. The US Treasury Secretary Scott Bessent has unveiled a new wave of sanctions against Iran. He also said other countries would be put under pressure to cut economic ties with Tehran, and those that did not comply would share its isolation. The measures come as the US and Iran remain in a military stalemate after 6 months of conflict.
5: We are launching an economic onslaught against Iran's financial connections around the globe. Our objective is to sever every economic lifeline that sustains this tyrannical regime until Tehran stands alone.
4: President Trump says he'll double tariffs on key Canadian goods as a trade war escalates between the neighbors. Posting on social media, he said he'd increase tariffs on cars and trucks to 50% at the beginning of next year. His comments come days after Canada suspended trade negotiations and announced its own retaliatory tariffs. The Prime Minister Mark Carney has been speaking in Quebec about the trade talks.
6: The goal of our trade negotiations with the United States has always been to get the best deal for Canadians. Never a deal at any price or in any time frame. The best deal. We did make some progress in recent weeks. In the end, that momentum reversed, and we could not accept what the U.S. had offered, nor could we give what they asked.
4: The French president, Emmanuel Macron, has warned that Russia is likely to increase its targeting and provocation of European countries in an effort to deter them from helping Ukraine. He was speaking by video link at a meeting of Ukraine's allies as the country marked the anniversary of its independence. The gathering in Kyiv was chaired by the new British Prime Minister, Andy Burnham. President Zelensky emphasized the need for Patriot interceptors as Russian ballistic weapons continue to wreak havoc in Kyiv and beyond.
7: We hope that we will have this package. We need at least 300 Patriot missiles for the winter and for the cold months. Every missile means lives to be saved, and so please continue this work through Pearl, through bilateral, our dialogue, and different decisions.
4: New figures show the world's oceans are the warmest on record. The EU's climate change monitor, Copernicus, said oceans outside the polar regions reached an average of 21.1 degrees Celsius on Saturday, adding that the record was consistent with long-term human-driven warming of the seas, which was set to worsen with the latest El Niño event in the Pacific Ocean. The scientists warned climate change was likely to accelerate because warmer oceans functioned less well as absorbers of greenhouse gases. 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
2: This is KSFR News. I'm Patrick Davis. A new outlook from the National Oceanic and Atmospheric Administration, or NOAA, reports that monsoon rains have not lived up to the hype of earlier predictions. The outlook shows that 95% of New Mexico is experiencing some degree of drought. It also reported that major reservoirs in the Colorado River and Rio Grande basins, such as Lake Mead and Lake Powell, have reached historic lows. Elephant Butte Reservoir in southern New Mexico is currently at 1.5% of its capacity. Despite the lackluster monsoon thus far, NOAA forecasters remain optimistic. They call for a 90% chance of very strong precipitation this fall and winter, thanks to a strengthening El Nino. But even if that prediction comes to fruition, it will not be enough to eliminate drought conditions. The New Mexico Supreme Court has temporarily halted the air permitting process for Project Jupiter. The controversial Oracle and OpenAI data center project in southern New Mexico has been the topic of debate and protest since construction started months ago. And the air quality permit has been at the center of much of that debate. Estimates show that Project Jupiter could emit more greenhouse gases than Albuquerque, Las Cruces, and Santa Fe combined. An air quality hearing was originally scheduled for October 19th, but the New Mexico Environment Department moved the hearing date up a month after Oracle met with Governor Michelle Lujan Grisham. Numerous fraudulent public comments in favor of approving Project Jupiter's air quality permit caused the NMED to overhaul its comment portal. The Supreme Court decision comes after advocacy group New Energy Economy requested the court to pause the permit proceedings. The group's executive director, Mariel Ninasi, said in a statement that, quote, speed, money, and political power do not outrank political process. For KSFR News, I'm Patrick Davis.
8: Thank you. You're listening to The Newsroom from the BBC World Service with Oliver Conway. President Trump's efforts to end the US-Israeli war on Iran have so far come to nothing. Negotiations have gone nowhere. US attacks only seem to have exhausted America's missile stocks. And the Strait of Hormuz remains under Iranian control. So, the Americans are now launching what they're calling Operation Economic Outcast to try to isolate Iran from the global financial system and bring it to its knees. Speaking in the past hour, the US Treasury Secretary Scott Bessent said the new measures would not only hit Iran, but any countries that still did business with it.
5: These measures broaden secondary sanctions risk for anyone foolish enough to continue conducting business with this regime. And to those who enable Tehran, do not discount the cost of testing Washington's resolve. No nation should expect to enjoy the rewards of our system while helping those who seek to destroy it.
8: However, Iran has managed to weather sanctions for the best part of 50 years and currently sells oil to China. So will the US be able to bend Iran's allies to its will? Mahdi Ghodsi is a senior economist at the Vienna Institute for International Economic Studies.
9: For China and all of these countries that are named, the U.S. is much, much more important and significant than Iran's economy itself. For instance, even United Arab Emirates in 2024, it had $800 billion of trade and only $30 billion was going and coming from and to Iran. So it means that Iran is less significant for them. So if United States administration provide them a good compromise for China to reduce maybe tariffs instead of penalizing them by higher tariffs if they do trade with Iran, I think they could become successful.
8: Well, let's talk to our State Department correspondent Tom Bateman, who joins us from Washington. Tom, Iran has been under economic pressure since the revolution of 1979. What is different this time?
10: Well, what's different is the sense of escalation, I think, from the Trump administration, certainly the rhetoric that's being used here. You know, Scott Bessent talked about this being an economic D-Day. He said this was going to be the biggest amount of pressure ever brought to bear on a single country to isolate it economically in history. So we've had a lot of extremely sort of belligerent talk when it comes to economic pressure. But I have to say, the announcements that we've actually had from the Treasury today, both from Scott Bessent at the podium there, and also in the materials that the Treasury has sent out to journalists about what they're doing today, doesn't really matter. Match up with the sort of scale of the threat that's being made. So, you know, yes, there are sanctions being leveled against individuals, against companies that are brokers that help get money into Tehran and oil out, but there isn't the kind of really big threatening stuff that have been suggested here, which would basically involve the sanctioning of larger Chinese banks that the US says help facilitate the buying of oil from Iran, to cut them off from the US dollar system. That hasn't happened, and probably largely because they know the Chinese would retaliate. The sense here from Mr. Besant is that Donald Trump is phoning around world leaders to get them to do what he wants on this. Otherwise, they will then impose these kind of bigger issue sanctions. But so far today, we haven't seen that happen.
8: Yeah, I mean, could you ever see the US taking economic action against China, and how might Beijing respond?
10: Well, I mean, the Trump administration has announced sanctions against some private refineries in China that refine Iranian crude oil, and against some financial institutions that support that. Although we saw in May, for example, them threaten to do this, but then actually sort of row back on some of it under pressure, under the threat really of Chinese retaliation. So clearly the Chinese have a lot of cards to play on this. Remember that President Xi is due to come to Washington for talks with President Trump in late September. You know, I don't think the Americans want anything to destabilize that. And so at the moment, I think although we're hearing a lot of this tough rhetoric, particularly as it pertains to China and its economy, you know, the US is already involved in a deep trade war with the Chinese over tariffs and other issues. They know that one of the big things the Chinese can do, which they've done already under the Trump administration, is to withhold critical minerals that the Americans need for their electronics, for their weapons, you know, that really keep the Americans' military industrial system running. Without those, America's got a problem. It's been trying to diversify, but China has, you know, huge leverage here as well, and so we haven't seen this yet escalate to that sort of much higher level confrontation between the US and China when it comes to China's ability to help the Iranian economy.
8: So briefly, could this just be a negotiating tactic as Pakistan tries to restart talks between the US and Iran?
10: Well, I think it is in part, but it is also real. I mean, you know, there are sanctions announced today. There are countries like the Emirates, like Iraq, like Turkey, that will want to show to Mr. Trump that they're doing something. Although, you know, clearly cutting off all ties with Iran, I think, is going to be pretty unlikely. But, you know, this will put extra pressure on the Iranian economy. There's no doubt about that. But just simply not to the extent, I think, so far that Washington is threatening.
8: Tom, many thanks, Tom Bateman there, our State Department correspondent live in Washington. Efforts to combat the deadly Ebola outbreak in eastern Congo have been made much harder by distrust of the health authorities among the local population, as well as the long-running conflict in the region. In the past few days, six workers involved in the Ebola response have been injured in three separate attacks, according to the Red Cross. The outbreak is currently the fastest growing on record, with an average of 90 confirmed cases a day since it began more than 100 days ago. I spoke to our global affairs reporter, Richard Kugoi.
11: There was a convoy that was helping with the response in Ituri province, which is in the east of the country and is the center of the outbreak. So the convoy was ambushed, one person was seriously injured, and two ambulances were destroyed. Then also we had two volunteers who were injured while trying to conduct a burial in Hautuele province, which is also where Ebola has been detected. The vehicle was damaged and they were evacuated for medical care. And also in North Kivu province, we had three volunteers who were attacked, their vehicles as well, you know, and the equipment that they were using for the response was also destroyed. So they have just given a summary of what has happened, especially in the past 101 days since the outbreak was declared. They say that 12 volunteers have been injured, and this has been involved in 11 incidents.
8: Yeah, and are these incidents linked to people who are worried about what these health workers are doing, or is it linked to the conflict that's dogged this region for many years?
11: In this particular case, it's not related to armed conflict in the Eastern DRC, much as we've had many groups are operating for decades. Now, this involved the local community. So you'd have situations like the one in Hautuele province where the burial was being conducted. You have communities who are hostile towards health workers. There are disagreements when it comes to burials using the various health protocols regarding Ebola. So communities have been very skeptical about health workers whenever they're trying to make inroads, especially in the rural areas where people are still skeptical about the whole Ebola outbreak. They don't believe that it exists, and some of them believe that health workers actually are the ones who are bringing the disease to their communities. And so as a result of that, there's pushback, there's resistance, and that's why some of them have even really gotten violent when dealing with some of the health workers.
8: And can anything be done to reduce the suspicion of the local population and get them to accept that they need help to fight this outbreak?
11: There have been several initiatives. They are engaging community leaders. They are very influential. And what they're encouraging them is to be on the forefront to educate the communities about the outbreak itself, the threat that it poses, and why it's important for them to collaborate with health workers to contain this particular outbreak.
8: Richard Kugoi on the Ebola epidemic in the Democratic Republic of Congo. 35 years ago today, Ukraine declared independence from the Soviet Union. With its status as a sovereign nation again under threat, President Zelensky gathered a group of his European allies in Kiev. Britain agreed to follow the French lead and declassify blueprints for British-made components for the Scalp missile, a French-produced version of the Storm Shadow that Ukraine has already used to hit targets in Russia. Kremlin spokesman Dmitry Peskov accused the UK of trying to block moves towards a peace deal.
12: Britain is involved in this war. It is involved on the side of the Kyiv regime. Britain methodically and regularly adds fuel to the fire.
8: But speaking in Kyiv, the British Prime Minister Andy Burnham said he wouldn't let Russian rhetoric deter his support for Ukraine.
13: Despite Russia's outrageous threats to my country, we will continue our support for Ukraine's defence. I know you need more help to protect your skies and your civilians. I know how hard the winters have been and the need to be ready this year when the nights draw in.
8: Our security correspondent Frank Gardner told us what all this means for Ukraine and its supporters.
14: Up until now, anything supplied by the UK and France has ultimately been paid for by the British and French taxpayer. But when Ukraine starts building these things itself, it will be paying for them out of its own funds. Since the full-scale Russian invasion in February 22, there's been an evolution, a gradual, I suppose, escalation, you could call it, in the weaponry that the West, and that is included in the past United States, has been sending to Ukraine. And at each stage, there have been dire warnings from Russia. You know, you're escalating things. If you do this, there'll be consequences. And there is quite a fear, I think, that the Kremlin, now that they've discovered Britain is contributing components into some of the long-range strikes that are hitting targets deep inside Russia, the Kremlin in Moscow has warned that there will be consequences. Now, they've done this in the past. Every time, for example, the West has decided they're going to provide main battle tanks, things like Challenger and Abrams and Leopard tanks, there were going to be consequences, and there haven't really been. What consequences there have been things like cyber attacks, the scouting out of Western military bases and nuclear plants using drones thought to be supplied or controlled by Russia. But it's very hard to prove these things. So it's a kind of game of brinkmanship, this. The previous US administration was extremely cautious. It had a very cautious national security advisor, Jake Sullivan, who was Biden's national security advisor. He was very nervous about doing anything that could trigger escalation with Russia. And the trick for NATO throughout all of this has been to support Ukraine to the max, but not to the point that it gets drawn into actually a shooting war with Russia. And NATO isn't in combat with Russia. But as far as Russia is concerned, NATO is fighting Russia via Ukraine. That's the official Russian view. So we are in quite dangerous territory here. The British view, as enunciated by Prime Minister Andy Burnham in Kyiv today, is that it was Russia that started this and that Britain isn't going to be put off helping Ukraine defend itself. The Russian view is everything that Britain and its allies are doing is postponing peace. But what they really mean by peace is surrender. Russia's peace terms are a tantamount to Ukraine surrendering, and Ukraine doesn't want to do that.
8: Frank Gardner, our security correspondent. This is the newsroom from the BBC World Service. Should you have to queue to reach the top of a mountain? Well, visitors to the highest peak in Wales, Snowdon, or Wyddfa as it's locally known, are being urged to respect others by not jumping a queue to reach the 1,085-metre summit. Videos shared on social media showed angry rows breaking out between those waiting their turn and others choosing to go straight to the top. The warm summer has meant the ascent has been even more popular than usual, with more than 100 people waiting on occasion. Matthew Richards reports.
15: It's a very cold, wet, misty day at the summit of Yr Wyddfa. But even when the weather isn't at its best, you're likely to find people lining up to touch the plate or trig point at the very highest spot. There are about 20 people here today. But sometimes after a long climb, a few have opted to jump the queue and been criticised by those left waiting. These visitors have mixed feelings.
16: I personally think you should queue because it's actually really quite dangerous and everyone trying to get up there, it's just not, it's not safe.
17: You've all put hard work in, so everyone can
16: get there. Yeah, you should be patient. But I just think it's decency really and respecting everyone else, and we have just climbed that and yeah, you've got to wait your turn. It's not easy. It's not easy at all.
18: It's a mountain, you should just be able to go up and that's it. There shouldn't be any queuing, it's for everyone. So I don't think you should have to queue.
19: Go up there 2 minutes and then move on for everyone else. Simple as that. Yeah, everyone gets a go. Everyone's happy, get their pictures. Yeah.
15: Throughout this long, hot summer, national park wardens have been urging visitors to follow the countryside code, to leave gates as they were found, take their litter away with them, and reduce the risk of wildfires, but also to respect others by waiting their turn. Alan Jones is area warden for Eryri National Park Authority.
20: As a park, we don't tend to monitor it, we don't police it as such. We try and tend to stay away from it, but we do advise people, you don't have to go to the trig point where the queue starts. You get to the summit when it gets to the summit building. So you know, you need to, if you are wanting to go to the summit trig point, you need to be a bit more considerate and maybe do queue. Don't skip the queue. You don't need to cause any argy-bargy on the summit. But yeah, you need to be a bit more respectful and considerate of other people.
15: Johan Goh is a moral philosopher and assistant professor of ethics at University College London. He's written extensively on the ethics of queuing and says even when it isn't compulsory, most of us still do it.
21: It's a kind of social contract, but also it's often unwritten and unspoken. So even if we're not required to queue, if a queue has already formed, there's an unwritten norm and expectation that we abide by that queue. Given that others are already restraining themselves, given that others have spent time doing that, if I were to then jump the queue, I would be saying to hell with them and that my time is more valuable.
15: With so many looking for their unique photo opportunity at the top of Wales, the queues are unlikely to diminish anytime soon. But anyone tempted to step out of line may find people queuing up to share their thoughts.
8: Matthew Richards reporting. Nearly 3 million Teslas have been recalled in China because of their so-called hidden door handles. These are retractable and sleek, but also dangerous, according to the Chinese state. They're seen as difficult to locate and open in an emergency. Other brands are also affected by the recall after fatal crashes where power failures were believed to have prevented the doors from being opened. So how tricky is this for Tesla? Peter Bardenfleth Hansen used to work for the company.
22: Having worked in the industry for a number of years now, specifically using these types of handles for taxis, for instance, there is, and Tesla has made a retrofit with a mechanical door handle. So I'm pretty confident that they already have that solution ready should they need to be put those in. But of course, they will try to go for the cheapest and easiest solution to start with.
8: Motoring journalist Ginny Buckley told us what she made of the news.
23: This is a really big recall, and there are two issues here. So these hidden electronic door handles, they may not work if you lose electricity supply, for example, in an accident, or if the door is damaged. Now, they do all have interior mechanical releases that people can use if there's an accident, but they can be difficult to find. And I think this is the main concern with the Chinese regulators. So China actually has already banned these handles. This regulation's come into force in 2027, both the EU and US safety bodies are currently looking at rules to make them safer as well. So 3 million Teslas are being recalled. It's 4.3 million cars in total from 9 different manufacturers. I think you have to put that into context, though, as well, with the extraordinary size of the Chinese car market. There's 366 million cars on the roads in China. 34 million vehicles were sold there last year. It's also really important to point out that this isn't an electric vehicle problem, it's a design problem. So these electronic and hidden door handles, they predate current EVs. Tesla made them popular, but they've been around way before then. And I think it does raise the question about the way we're designing modern cars. So yes, there is this quest now increasingly for aerodynamics, and anything that's flush surfacing, of course, helps with that. But it goes beyond door handles. You know, we've seen manufacturers regularly replace simple mechanical controls with electronic ones. We've seen functions increasingly moved into touch screens. I would question, do we need to go into a touchscreen menu to press a button to open a glove box? So for me, there's nothing wrong with innovation if it makes a car safer or easier to use or better to drive. But tech for tech's sake, it can introduce unnecessary challenges.
8: Ginny Buckley, founder of the electrical vehicle advice site electrifying.com. One of the most agile birds of prey, the Montagu Harrier, is a long-distance migrant. But it comes to Europe in the summer to breed before travelling to Africa for the winter. But it's becoming a less common sight here. Its nests tend to be on the ground in agricultural farmland, and earlier harvests brought forward by climate change mean the eggs and chicks are often at risk of being destroyed by farm machinery. Montagu's harriers are particularly rare here in the UK, but a conservation charity, the Royal Society for the Protection of Birds, has found two nests with chicks and given exclusive access to our climate editor, Justin Rolat.
0: Easy, easy, easy. Here she is.
1: God, they're beautiful birds, aren't they?
0: Absolutely the best, yeah.
3: RSPB experts are fitting a female Montagu's Harrier with a tiny satellite tag that sits on her back like a rucksack. She is still a chick with wisps of fluffy baby down amongst her dappled brown feathers. But you can see the sleek aerial athlete she'll become. Fully grown, she'll weigh barely a third of a kilo, yet her wings will stretch more than a metre. The RSPB's experts want to understand more about the astonishing journey these birds, so desperately rare in the UK, make.
6: So we've come to a top secret location. All I can say is that we're somewhere in England. I've been told not even to mention the county, because this bird is so rare that if bird spotters knew where it was, they would come here. Not just in their hundreds, but in their thousands. And these birds, these Montagu Harriers, already have it really tough. As recently as a few years ago, for about a five-year period, none were breeding in the UK. Down from in the 90s, there were as many as 12, 15 breeding pairs.
3: The bird's feeding behaviour is extraordinary. The male is supporting two females and six chicks across two nests, and he can make up to 10 food deliveries a day. He swoops in carrying prey in his claws, drops it mid-air, and the female twists beneath him to snatch it as it falls. This isn't the first time the RSPB has encountered the male bird, says Mark Thomas, who is head of investigations at the charity.
24: The male here is an incredibly special bird. So this was ringed as a chick in Wiltshire in 2016. I was present when that bird was ringed. And he's come back this year. He spent 10 days displaying like crazy in the sky at several thousand feet and amazingly attracted two female Montagu's Harriers.
3: Montagu's Harriers nest on the ground, hidden among the crops. And climate change is bringing harvests forward.
24: The harvest here, for example, this year was like a month earlier than in previous years. So it almost puts any Montagu's Harrier nest at the perils of inadvertently being destroyed by farm machinery.
3: If the nests aren't found, the chicks would be killed by the combines. But surviving the harvest is just the first hurdle, which is where that satellite tag comes in. Two of the chicks are getting them because soon they will be leaving Britain. We know adult birds migrate thousands of miles to West Africa, but much less is known about the young birds, says Thomas.
24: It allows for the first time ever to work out where they're going, what migration route, and how long they'll spend there, and will they come back to the UK in the first year or the second year. And all of that information is the bit that's missing from the jigsaw.
3: Within weeks, these juvenile birds will be heading south. And now, for the first time, the RSPB will be able to follow two of them into the unknown.
8: Justin Ronard. Our main news again, the US Treasury Secretary Scott Bessent has unveiled a wave of measures aimed at crippling Iran's economy and cutting its links to the rest of the world. An Iranian security official said it was a campaign to increase the psychological pressure on Iran's people. BBC News.
2: Anticuerpos, acérquense. Sé lo valientes que son, pero la influenza viene fuerte. 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
4: Trabajemos como un equipo para defendernos contra la influenza. 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
9: BBC News with John Hammond. The US Treasury Secretary Scott Bessent has unveiled a new wave of sanctions aimed at severing Iran's links with the global economy. He said other countries would be put under pressure to cut economic ties with Tehran, and that President Trump was phoning world leaders to urge compliance. President Trump says he'll increase tariffs on key Canadian goods, such as cars, by 50% from the beginning of next year. His announcement comes days after Canada suspended trade negotiations, saying US terms were unacceptable. Yemen's Houthis say they've hit a Saudi oil tanker in the Red Sea with a ballistic missile. In a statement, they said the vessel was left on fire. A British maritime agency said all the crew were safe and no environmental impact had been reported. The world's oceans have hit their highest temperature on record, 21.1 Celsius, as they suffer from human-caused climate change and the El Niño weather phenomenon. Authorities in the US state of Nevada have ordered schools to remain closed as a wildfire continues to burn on the outskirts of the city of Reno. The blaze has forced more than 40,000 people from their homes. At least 30 people have been killed by an armed gang near the Haitian capital. The mayor of Kenscoff said houses were set ablaze during the rampage, with bodies left in the streets. The United States has asked the UN to extend its arms embargo from Darfur to all of Sudan, warning the war could spread across the wider region. But it requires a Security Council vote, with Russia opposing the move, saying it would affect Sudan's army. France and Saudi Arabia have agreed on a $7 billion Saudi investment to create three theme parks near Paris. One of the amusement parks will be manga-themed, inspired by the popular Japanese franchise Dragon Ball Z. BBC News.
25: This is Martha Burke with an Equal Time Minute. August 14th marks a day in 1945 when President Truman announced Japan's surrender in World War II. The war in the Pacific was over, but now Japan had to be rebuilt, including changes to the Constitution. Though the most attention was paid to the provision that forever prohibited Japan from maintaining a military force, there was one other historic change that was unheard of in Japan, and to this day goes even beyond the U.S. Constitution. Women were given equal rights with men. How did that happen? A woman on the drafting committee, of course. Beate Sirota Gordon was a 22-year-old military aide working under General MacArthur in a top-secret project to write the new Constitution. Having spent her formative years growing up in Japan, she'd seen sex discrimination firsthand. Women were subjected to arranged marriages, had no inheritance rights, no rights to choose where they lived, and no right to work or an education. Gordon wrote the women's rights provisions under pressure in a 7-day period in early 1946, and they live on today. Unlike our founding document, the Japanese Constitution prohibits sex discrimination and guarantees equal rights for women before the law. Equality between the sexes in marriage is also spelled out, and girls are specifically guaranteed the same rights to education as their brothers. Meanwhile, U.S. women still wait. We do not have equal rights in our Constitution. Oh, sure, we have many laws outlawing discrimination, but they've already been weakened by the courts and can be overturned outright at any time by a hostile Congress. We need to pass the Equal Rights Amendment to make women's equality permanent. It's been introduced in every Congress since 1923, but the only time it was sent to the states for ratification, way back in 1972, it failed. After almost 60 years, isn't it time American women catch up with their sisters in Japan? Thanks for taking an Equal Time Minute. Follow me on Twitter, at Martha Burke.
10: This is National Native News. I'm Jill Freitas. FBI Director Kash Patel met with tribal law enforcement partners in Albuquerque last week. The visit comes on the heels of the agency launching a new tool to raise public awareness over missing and murdered indigenous cases. KJZZ's Gabriel Pietrasio has details.
11: It's called Voices Not Forgotten, a webpage featuring select unsolved crimes across Indian country where the FBI is seeking the public's help by offering $25,000 minimum rewards. But as DeAndra Reed with the Albuquerque nonprofit Coalition to Stop Violence Against Native Women notes, this tool isn't exhaustive.
12: You know, I looked at this website that they have and I didn't see my sister on there.
11: 22 years ago, Navajo teenager Tiffany Reed went missing while walking to high school in Shiprock, New Mexico.
12: Antoinette Caidito is on there, and she's missing for about 40 years. So I don't see what the difference is between her case and my sister's case. And a lot of times, our relatives fall through the cracks. The visibility is very important, but it's not the finish line.
11: For National Native News, I'm Gabriel Pietrasio.
10: There's been a surge of mining companies looking to dig for minerals in the Southwest, including near tribal communities. KNAU's Chris Clements explains why so many of these companies are Canadian.
13: It boils down to this. Canada has a unique tax system that allows mining companies that are exploring projects to pass their costs along to investors. John Steen, a professor at the University of British Columbia, says Canada is home to hundreds of those companies. Steen says Canadian firms are responding to President Trump's push to end reliance on China for critical minerals. Take Chicana Copper, which is using a subsidiary to explore mining copper on the Navajo Nation. Or Laramide Resources, which wants to mine uranium near the site of the largest release of radioactive mining material in U.S. history.
14: The growth in uranium mining in the United States is unprecedented.
13: James Hopkins, an associate professor at the University of Arizona, says the reason for that is due, in part, to the rollback of mining regulations.
14: With the increased deregulation, you're seeing these conflicts arising more and more.
13: Hopkins says the flurry of mining projects, including some proposed by Canadian companies, is causing pushback from tribes who have long borne the environmental consequences of mining. For KNAU, I'm Chris Clements in Flagstaff.
10: The South Dakota Board of Minerals and Environment took actions affecting two proposed uranium projects in the Black Hills. South Dakota Searchlight's Megan O'Brien has more.
17: The Dewey Burdock project has been on hold for more than a decade. Project leaders want to mine for uranium near Edgemont in the southern Black Hills. The Dewey Burdock project needs federal, state, and local permitting. After being held up by legal challenges, it secured the remaining federal permits it needs and will start seeking state permits. The Board of Minerals and Environment approved a socioeconomic study, which will help the board understand the economic, environmental, and community impacts of the project. A new state law requires the board to have language interpretation services available at hearings for those who need it, such as Lakota speakers. Some of the project opponents are members of Lakota tribes. A lawsuit by a project opponent against the board alleges it violated due process because an interpreter wasn't available on the first day of a May permit hearing. The lawsuit is ongoing in federal court, and the hearing is on hold. Opponents to the drilling project say it could endanger the canyon walls, which are lined with ancient Native American petroglyphs. Others say Native American spiritual practices at the site could be disrupted, and the drilling could endanger local water sources. For National Native News, I'm Megan O'Brien.
10: And I'm Jill Freitas.
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20: This is Asian View from NHK World Japan. I'm Eriko Kojima. A court in Hong Kong has convicted the organizers of a vigil commemorating China's Tiananmen Square crackdown. It found the group guilty of inciting subversion under a national security law. The ruling came on Friday. The court says the group's use of the phrase "end one-party dictatorship" implies overthrowing or destroying. The U.S. State Department says some of its citizens in China are being wrongfully detained, but the Chinese Foreign Ministry denies the accusation. The State Department named one of the detainees as Min Xin. He's a former student activist who took part in the pro-democracy movement in Myanmar in the 1980s. The State Department says China invited him to attend an academic conference in Yunnan Province. The Chinese Foreign Ministry says that he is suspected of engaging in activities that endangered China's national security and violated Chinese law. The U.S. is calling on China to release all its citizens who are arbitrarily detained or banned from leaving. The head of the International Criminal Court is urging Japan to help secure the court's survival. Akane Tomoko spoke to NHK following a wave of U.S. sanctions targeting her directly. The U.S. administration accuses the court of maliciously abusing its authority. Akane is from Japan. In a phone interview on Saturday, she said she has only performed her duties as an ICC judge and sees no reason why she should be subject to sanctions. She warned that the situation could become more serious with sanctions applied not only to judges as individuals, but against the court itself. She's urging the Japanese government to continue support for the ICC and ensure its continued existence. This is NHK World Japan. A Chinese-made robot has broken the human world record for the 100-meter sprint at an event in Beijing. The second World Humanoid Robot Games kicked off in the Chinese capital on Saturday. More than 2,000 robots from 16 countries are taking part. They are competing in 51 events, including track and field, soccer, and practical tasks such as serving food and drinks. A Chinese robot broke the men's world record held by Usain Bolt, clocking 9.32 seconds in the 100-meter sprint's preliminary round. The death toll from a typhoon last month in southern China has reportedly spiked. State media say the figure now exceeds 150. Typhoon Meisak caused extensive damage and flooding in Guangxi Zhuang Autonomous Region. On July 9th, local authorities said 39 people had died. China Central Television says the figure as of Friday stands at 159. More than 1.65 million people were reportedly affected by the typhoon. Japan's Crown Prince and Princess Akishino have reflected on the hardships faced by early Japanese immigrants to Paraguay. The couple visited La Colmena, about 130 kilometers from the capital Asunción, on Saturday. It's a place where the first group of Japanese immigrants settled in 1936. A total of about 380 Japanese immigrants and Japanese Paraguayans live there today. The couple laid flowers at a cenotaph that has the names of 530 people. They include those who died in accidents or from illness in the early days of the settlement. The couple then spoke to the immigrants and their descendants. The prince gave an address at a luncheon organized by a Japanese-Paraguayan group. He expressed his understanding many people passed away without realizing their goal during the hard years and paid tribute to them. A memorial service has been held in Tokyo for those who died in Soviet detention camps after World War II. August 23rd marked 81 years since the former Soviet Union ordered Japanese soldiers and civilians in China and elsewhere to be sent to labor camps in Siberia. Japan's welfare ministry estimates about 55,000 internees died in detention, but their exact number and the extent of internees' suffering remain unknown. One of the internees has this to say.
0: I wonder why such a tragedy happened. I want facts to be thoroughly investigated so the tragedy will never be repeated.
20: The remains of over 20,000 internees have been recovered, but work to collect remains is suspended amid the Russian invasion of Ukraine. This is Asian View from NHK World Japan.
17: It's not just cliché, it's a dead giveaway that something was written by AI. From American Public Media, this is Marketplace Tech. I'm Megan McCarty-Carino. Recently, Anthropic announced it's adding watermarks to all text outputted by its chatbot, Claude. But often, you don't need fancy detection software to know. You just need to look for language that gets repeated over and over by AI chatbots, like, it's not X, it's Y. That's a rhetorical structure referred to as negative parallelism, and it's the topic for today's
1: Uncanny AI.
17: Those times when it becomes clear, AI doesn't think like us. And here to discuss is Will Oremus. He recently wrote about this AI tick for The Atlantic.
6: So these are the sentences that first tell you what something isn't and then tell you what the thing is. So you probably see this a lot in advertisements or marketing copy or political slogans or speeches. Things like, it's not just a photograph, it's a moment. Or, it wasn't just a victory, it was a destruction. And according to Pangram, a company that makes software to detect AI writing, this construction appears about three times more often in AI-generated prose than in writing that was entirely human in origin.
17: Yeah, I mean, if you spend any time at all on LinkedIn or Twitter or any sort of corporate setting, I would imagine you're going to just be bombarded with this, right?
6: Absolutely. Yeah. And the tells of AI writing have kind of evolved over time. I mean, it was like the M dashes, or the long little dashes that break up a sentence. Human writers use these. Journalists are especially annoyed about this one because we love M dashes. But it turns out AI loves them even more. And so the overuse of M dashes became a reason for people to suspect that you were writing with AI. But now I think if I had to pinpoint, and this is just vibes, but like if I had to pinpoint the thing that people most commonly cite when they say, oh, this tweet was written, you know, you wrote this tweet with AI, or like, you know, this politician got AI to write their ad, it is this negative parallel sentence construction.
17: As someone who, you know, writes, I do find it slightly comforting that this may be something that is hard to dial back, you know, because I want to keep some things for the humans. So if we can sort of be able to tell, okay, it has this tell, that seems like a positive for me.
6: Yeah, I mean, people have tried to build sort of digital watermarks into AI images so that you can tell that they were generated with AI and they're not real images. You could think of these kind of verbal ticks as like a verbal watermark of AI writing, but again, it's not foolproof. One of the final ways that I found fascinating and creepy that language is kind of closing in on itself potentially is that there's also been some research to show that humans who regularly use AI, which is more and more of us, start talking and writing a little more like AI themselves. So not only is the AI potentially collapsing toward these certain ways of talking and writing, but now humans might be headed the same direction.
1: That's Will Oremus, staff writer at The Atlantic. We'll have a link to his full write-up on this at our website, marketplacetech.org. Jesus Alvarado produced this episode. I'm Megan McCarty-Carino, and that's Marketplace Tech. This is APM.
3: The disaster economy. I'm Randy Simon, and this is Earthwise, a look at our changing environment. Disasters are big business. Decades ago, meteorologists at the National Oceanic and Atmospheric Administration started tracking the number of natural disasters in the U.S., the ones that incurred at least $1 billion in damages. The numbers have gone up and up. FEMA used to handle 25 major disasters per year on average. In the past decade, the number is 63. FEMA's Disaster Relief Fund averaged $3.4 billion a year in the 90s and the early years of the new century. Now, annual spending is closer to $16 billion. As the climate warms, there are more severe hurricanes, wildfires, floods, droughts, and deadly heat waves. Responding to and rebuilding from these disasters is costing staggering amounts of money, and the bigger the disaster, the more widespread are its economic consequences. More intense disasters affect greater numbers of people and larger amounts of infrastructure. The price of home insurance continues to go up and up, and the cost of rebuilding homes has soared. This year, the Trump administration has directed NOAA to stop publishing data on billion-dollar disasters, eliminating one of the clearest indicators of the growing cost of natural disasters. The administration has also reduced spending on resilience efforts, such as upgrading of stormwater systems, conducting prescribed burns, and building flood control systems. The growing impact of natural disasters is much like the effects of fighting wars. Both are terrible for the people caught up in the midst of them, but both are extremely profitable for some. All that spending on disasters puts money into certain pockets. The disaster economy is big business. Earthwise is a production of WAMC. 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
21: 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Spencer Cox, the governor of Utah, aims for 150,000 new homes to be built in his state in the next few years. 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When designed to be well-insulated and energy efficient, these homes can also stay more comfortable during heat waves and cold snaps. 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
21: Kevin Emerson is with Utah Clean Energy. 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
22: There's also information about the financial considerations, the rapid payback, as well as the incremental construction costs, but how that all, in the end, makes a lot of sense and makes these homes very economical for buyers.
21: So Emerson hopes the toolkit helps climate-friendly homes become the norm in Utah and beyond. 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
23: Welcome to Possibly, where we take on huge problems like the future of our planet and break them down into small questions with unexpected answers. I'm Megan Hall. Recently, we talked about how our hometown of Providence, Rhode Island, built a huge tunnel to help store stormwater so the sewage treatment plant can keep up when it rains. But can we prevent stormwater from going into the sewer system in the first place? Possibly reporters Will Malloy and Juliana Marullo are here to tell us more.
24: Hi, Megan.
2: Hiya.
4: So is there a better way to deal with water when it rains?
5: Let's start by recapping why we're so worried about stormwater anyway.

0: Water can't get through it. Rather than soak into the ground, water runs off streets into storm drains, which is how it gets to the sewer.
1: Not only does that mean more work for the sewer system, but stormwater can pick up all kinds of nasty stuff on the roads, from trash to chemicals to bacteria.
0: And if water can make it to the ground instead, it can filter through the dirt instead of running along the road.
2: All right, but we're not going to rip up all of our roads.
0: That's true, but turns out we might not have to give up our paved surfaces entirely. Catherine took us to check out what looks like a totally normal basketball court.
3: We are at Pierce Park in Central Falls.
1: But the court is an example of how we can use engineering to help water reach the ground.
3: The basketball court is actually constructed of pervious or porous pavement. So when rain falls on that pavement, it will actually infiltrate into the ground.
0: The surface is made of big pieces which create little openings for water to run through.
2: That sounds great. Should we replace all of our pavement with this stuff?
1: Unfortunately, it's not that easy. It's not a good choice for roads in places like Rhode Island.
3: We have to sand the roads in the wintertime to, make them safe. It would basically fill these pores in the concrete and essentially make it impervious.
0: It's easier to make parking lots that are stormwater friendly, though.
1: And the idea behind it, directing stormwater into the ground instead of into the sewers, can be applied in a lot of different ways.
2: Is this something I could help out with at home?
1: For sure. Catherine has a few ideas.
3: A lot of people still have their roof leaders, downspouts, basement sump pumps connected to their sewer connection. So that's directing stormwater to our combined system. If you have a grassy area in your yard where you can redirect your stormwater from your downspouts, you should try to do so.
0: You could also consider replacing your driveway.
3: Look at crushed stone, or look at porous pavement. It is a little more expensive. Or maybe look at pavers.
1: Whether or not you can personally help out, this principle of letting rainwater soak into the ground instead of going into sewers can be applied in all sorts of contexts.
0: Incorporating this green infrastructure into cities and towns is one way to help keep the water clean. Boston has all kinds of examples around the city, from rain gardens to sidewalks made to let the water through.
1: Now it's just time for Providence to catch up.
2: Thanks for checking it out. That's it for today. You can find more information or ask a question about the ways your choices affect our planet at askpossibly.org. 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

Welcome to Yoga Moments. In a 9th century koan, a great scholar of the Diamond Sutra was traveling south in search of the Dharma, carrying his commentaries with him. In the course of his travels, he came across an old woman on the roadside selling tea and rice cakes. He asked her, "Who are you?" She responded, "I am an old woman selling rice cakes." When he asked if he could buy some refreshments from her, she inquired, "Venerable priest, what are you carrying in your bag?" He said, "I am a scholar of the Diamond Sutra, and here I have all my notes and commentaries." Hearing this, the old woman said, "I have heard that according to the Diamond Sutra, past mind is ungraspable, present mind is ungraspable, and future mind is ungraspable. So where is the mind that you wish to refresh with rice cakes, O scholar? If you can answer this, you may buy a rice cake from me. If not, you'll have to go elsewhere for refreshments." Deshan the scholar was unable to reply, and the old woman then directed him to a Chan master nearby. And now a commentary from Roshi Joan, Halifax. What a wonderful koan! The old nameless woman on the road helps Deshan get free of his load of conceptual detritus. She is the Diamond Sutra itself, signless and aimless. She is nobody we know, and at the same time, she is an intimate manifestation of some kind of wild and cranky freedom. Through her there is no abiding, no attachment. This old nameless crone became Deshan's catalyst to awakening, challenging his ego-based confidence, shattering his idea structure, introducing him to an ungraspable moment, a moment of absolute freedom from commentaries and secondary consciousness. And this reading is from The Old Woman's Rice Cakes. Thank you for listening today. This is Desiree Mays with Yoga Moments.

Hey, this is BC inviting you to join me here on KSFR Monday evenings for Blue Monday. 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

Good afternoon, and welcome to Jazz Impressions on KSFR, White Rock, Santa Fe, and KSQR, Cuesta, Taos, and streaming across the web at ksfr.org, your public radio for Northern New Mexico. I'm your host for this week's show, David Drescher. Very happy to be here. We opened with Joey Alexander. Tune is called Aversion from his new album, Celestial Keeper. 2026. Joey on piano, he composed the tune. Jaleel Shaw on alto, Chris Finn on bass, and Jonathan Barber on the drums. Believe it or not, this is Joey's 8th studio album as a leader, and he's 23 years old. Just blows me away. He is an Indonesian child prodigy. And Wynton Marsalis invited him to perform at Jazz at Lincoln Center after hearing him. But check out the album. I mean, this guy is just fantastic. Anyhow, moving right along to our first set. First tune is Safe Passage by Ben Allison.

Soulville, live at the Village Vanguard, Joe Henderson, from, it was a compilation album called Ballads and Blues from 1997, but the tune was recorded in 1985 at the Village Vanguard. Joe on tenor, Ron Carter bass, Al Foster on the drums, and that was a Horace Silver composer. Before that, Elucidation, Gary Burton from Like Minds, 1998, Gary on the vibes, Pat Metheny on guitar, composer, oh, and Pat was the composer, sorry, Chick Corea on the piano, Dave Holland bass, and Roy Haynes on the drums. The word, in case you were wondering, elucidation, means the art of explaining a complex or confusing topic to make it easy to understand. A good word for our times. Before that, Safe Passage, Ben Allison from his album Moments Inside, 2021. Ben on the bass, Chico Pinheiro on guitar, Steve Cardenas on guitar, Alan Mednard on the drums. That was written during the pandemic, and Allison describes the music speaking to peace and camaraderie in troubling times. Also appropriate for our times. Okay. Moving along, next up is tune by Jackie Bayard, Out Front, from his album Out Front in 1965.

0: All right. Those were three terrific tunes, if I don't say so myself. The last one was Eternal Glimpse, Emmett Cohen, from his album Universal Truth. That was in 2025. It was tunes from Miles and Coltrane, part of Emmett's 2026 Centennial Tour. Miles and Coltrane are both 100 years old this year, along with my father, if he was still around, all born 1926. That was first move in a three-part suite that Emmett did, original tunes mixed in with the tunes from Miles and Train. Emmett on piano, T-Von Pennicott on tenor, Jeremy Pelt trumpet, Yasushi Nakamura on bass, Joe Farnsworth on drums. And before that, Pursuance, Nicholas Payton and the group Butcher Brown from their album, A Supreme Blue, also tunes from Miles and Train. Nicholas on the trumpet and Rhodes. Butcher Brown is a Virginia group. Pursuance, the tune is the third movement from A Love Supreme. This was certainly a very different conception of that piece. And we opened with Jackie Bayard, Out Front, from 1965. And we will break for a few short announcements, and I'll be back.
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0: All right. I think we have time for maybe two more before the news at the top of the hour. First up is El Gran Caribe, David Sanchez from his album Tambo. That's also a new album this year. And after that, Attention Earthlings, Aaron Parks. But here's David Sanchez.

All right. Welcome back to the second hour of Jazz Impressions on KSFR and KSQR. I'm your host for this week, David Drescher, and that was Layla's Dance, Michael Olatuha, from his 2020 album called Lagos Pepper Soup. He's originally from Nigeria, then was part of the London jazz scene, and now he's in New York, as far as I know. He plays electric bass, and he composed the tune. Aaron Parks on piano, Etienne Stadwick on keyboards, Taryn Gully on drums, and Joe Lovano on the tenor. The album is described as a cinematic Afrobeat, a meeting of African music, American jazz, and orchestral cinematic colors. Pretty cool. All right.

Right, moving into our first set here. First up is a tune called Swell, Theo Hill on the Fender Rhodes.

All right, Charles Lloyd. Tune is called Peace from his album Tone Poem, 2021. Ornette Coleman was the composer. Charles on tenor, Bill Frizzell on guitar, Greg Lays on pedal steel, Ruben Rogers on bass, and Eric Harland on drums. Before that, Birds Ascend, Ben Wendell. New album came out this year. Ben is on tenor, and then he's got four vibes players: Joel Ross, Simone Mouillet, Patricia Brennan, and Juan Diego Villalobos. So the piece is built around saxophone and the four mallet instruments. Very cool. My buddy George took a jazz workshop up in Port Townsend, Washington, and Ben was one of the instructors. And he said he was a terrific teacher and a very nice guy. And we opened with Swell, Theo Hill, from his album Reality Check 2020. Theo on the Fender Rhodes, Joel Ross again on the vibes, Rashawn Carter on electric bass, and Mark Whitfield Jr. on the drums. Okay, moving along, something a little larger. This is Jazz at the Lincoln Center Orchestra. Wynton Marsalis composed it. It's called The Democracy Suite from 2021. And this is the opening movement called Be Present.

0: Yeah. Blue for You, Charlie Peacock from 2022. It was a three-piece EP. Charlie on the piano and keyboards, Chris Potter tenor, Marcus Printup trumpet, John Petitucci bass, and Eric Harlan drums. Before that, Quiet Like a Fuse, Julian Lage from Squint 2021, Julian on guitar, George Roeder on bass, Dave King on drums. I actually just got tickets for Julian Lage coming to the Lenzic in October. I didn't get great tickets. I saw the tickets were on sale in January. And who are these people that can buy tickets in January for October? I'll tell you who they are. They're the people that get the good seats. But, I don't know. Plans change. And we opened with jazz at the Lincoln Center Orchestra, Be Present, the Democracy Suite from 2021. It was a COVID piece. Marsalis wrote it in response to the political, social, and economic upheaval of 2020. Okay, we're going to take a short break for some announcements, and I'll be right back.
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0: All right. Got some good stuff on the radio. We have time for a couple more before the news at the top of the hour. So next up will be Circles. Joe Chambers from his album Samba di Maracuta Cata, 2021. And after that, Coming Home. This is a single. Boy, I'm not going to pronounce this right. Hristajan Risteki. He's from Macedonia. Okay, first up, though, Joe Chambers.

It's the 20th Anniversary New Mexico Jazz Festival, August 27th through September 30th in Albuquerque, Santa Fe, and Taos, featuring Esperanza Spalding, Chucho Valdez, Spanish Harlem Orchestra, Brian Blade, The Bad Plus,

0: Renee Marie, Fred Hirsch, Mingus Dynasty, William Parker Hart Trio, Melissa Aldana, and much more. 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

Welcome to Native America Calling. I'm Sean Spruce. An insatiable drive to learn carried Lori Arviso Alvord to medical school at Stanford University and then on to become the first ever female Navajo surgeon. But that same enthusiasm for learning also made her realize healing patients on the Navajo Nation required more than just her clinical skills in the operating room. Alvord will join us today as our Native in the Spotlight to discuss her groundbreaking career in medicine. That's coming up after the news.

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3: This is KSFR News. I'm Patrick Davis. As this year's fire season tracks at historic levels, a joint project along the New Mexico-Colorado border aims to protect water quality and watershed health in the event of a wildfire. Public News Service's Roz Brown reports.
4: Located within the San Juan Chama Project area, the Nature Conservancy and partners are working with Tucker

0: Knight, owner of Knight Ranch, to thin and clear overgrown sagebrush, woodlands, and trees on more than 900 acres. Knight owns several ranches and believes in leaving the land better than he found it.
1: We basically cut down a lot of dead aspen, a lot of dead fir, and cut out some fir to kind of open up the forest floor, get some good sunlight in there, get some good regeneration of more desirable species or just regeneration in general.
0: Decades of suppression have left about 74% of the western U.S. in a massive fire deficit, meaning the land is overdue for fire. New Mexico's forests also have been stressed by drought since 2002. The source area for the San Juan Chama Project provides water to more than a million people, including the cities of Albuquerque and Santa Fe. A.J. Jones with the Nature Conservancy says in the past, severe wildfires not only have affected water quality, but completely cut off supplies for downstream users.
2: If we want to protect our water sources, we really have to work to prevent large-scale catastrophic wildfires upstream.
0: Jones says in four of the past 5 years, the Conservancy has met its collective annual target of 30,000 acres of forest restoration. She notes analysis by the Rio Grande Water Fund established in 2014 identifies which areas are most in need of management.
2: The San Juan Chama Project area actually has the highest return on investment for any of the landscapes within the Rio Grande Water Fund footprint that we could work in.
0: Knight believes the best ranchers are also the best conservationists.
1: The management practices we're utilizing are extremely accretive and beneficial to the landscape. And so sometimes the hand of man is good and benefits the hand of God.
0: The project is funded through the U.S. Forest Service's Community Wildfire Defense Grant Program. This is Roz Brown, New Mexico News Connection.
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4: Hello, and welcome to the Global Village. I'm Chris Heim.

This time in the Global Village, we celebrate Vesuvius Day. It was on this date in 79 that Mount Vesuvius began its eruption. It has become one of those important historical moments that we still remember, especially after the discovery of Pompeii. We will explore some volcano songs, and we'll also highlight some interesting traditional sounds from Italy. But we'll get things underway with a project that has been described as experimental archaeology, an imagination of music of ancient Rome from Sonalia, and hear from them a piece called Pompeii as we begin our Vesuvius Day celebration here in the Global Village.

여러분. 데이브레셔스입니다.

It is Vesuvius Day, and we are marking the occasion here in the Global Village. On this date in 79, Mount Vesuvius began to erupt. It would continue to do so for about the next 12 hours, and a combination of the lava and volcanic ash and the toxic gases are estimated to have killed thousands of people in an area where about 20 to 30,000 people lived. A prosperous and thriving town was Pompeii. It was buried under that volcanic ash and actually was not discovered again until the mid-1700s. And the event celebrated on this date, and we are celebrating here in the Global Village with a variety of things, including some music from Italy. There at the end, Enzo Avitabile, saxophonist, actually started in more of a jazz direction, but has become one of the key figures in the neo-folk scene in Italy, from his album Black Tarantella, an album that included actually quite an impressive list of guests who joined in from a number of different parts of the world and styles of music. We heard contemporary Italian artist Reyes, who joined in on that track, but David Crosby and Tumani Gibbate and Bob Geldof and a number of other folks all joined in with Enzo Avitabile on his album Black Tarantella. We also heard some music from Stefano Salati and Banda Icona. Sound City, the name of the release, and this is an interesting project too, and equally adventurous, like Enzo Avitabile, taking off in some different directions, in this particular case, exploring influences from around the Mediterranean basin, as well as Italian sounds. Lampedusa Andata is the piece that we heard from Stefano Salati and Banda Icona. Riccardo Tesse, the marvelous accordionist who's been a key figure in the whole Italian folk revival, there with his Band Italiano from the Thapsos album. We heard Carnevale. And we started with some music, a really fascinating project that was put together by Sinalia. As we mentioned, they refer to this as experimental archaeology. Not really sure really what music of ancient Rome sounded like, but some indications about instruments and such, and from that they put this project together. And we heard Pompeii from them, music from Sinalia. Here in the Global Village, as we mark Vesuvius Day this time, we'll take a quick break when we return. Something a little bit different, but thematic. We will dip into the album that Stefan Grossman and John Renborn did together called Under the Volcano, and we'll hear the four-part suite that gives the album its name. That's coming up in just a minute right here in the Global Village.

Stefan Grossman, John Renborn. The title track of their album, Under the Volcano, Pompeii, Malcolm Lowry. Maybe something completely different inspired that title. But a four-part suite, three original pieces and a traditional tune, Resurrection of Blind Joe Death, Four for the Roses, Montague's Pact, and The Rights of Man. Collectively, Under the Volcano from the album of the same name as we mark Vesuvius Day here in the Global Village. On this date in 79 was when Mount Vesuvius erupted, covering Pompeii. We head back to Italy now, actually to Tuscany, for a group that brought together traditional Italian music, Italian Renaissance music, and also Celtic influences and classical influences in their work. The group called Encanto, and hear from their album Città Sottili, or Thin Cities, a piece called Sdumane, that here in the Global Village.

Vesuvius Day. On this date in the year 79, that volcano erupted, covering Pompeii. We are covering some volcanic sounds this time in the Global Village to mark the occasion. There's some music from Susana Baca from her album Travesias. Volcano is the name of the song. And also spending some time with Italian music and some marvelous stuff from a group called Enchanto. Città Sottili, or Thin Cities. The name of the album, Dumane, is the piece that we heard, as we mentioned, drawing on Italian folk and Renaissance music, Celtic sounds and more in their work, and a beautiful project that they did called Città Sottili. Now, here in the Global Village, I'm Chris Heim. Quick break. When we return, we will find ourselves in the vicinity of another volcano. Virunga Mountains are actually a chain of volcanoes in East Africa, also home to the endangered mountain gorillas. And the name that was taken by an artist by the name of Samba Mapangala for his band, Orchestra Virunga, and also for an album they did called Virunga Volcano, Music Gonna Erupt, as you will hear when we return in just a minute here to the Global Village.

Samba Mapangala, originally from what was then Zaire, but became very successful in Kenya with his band Orchestra Virunga, and they're from the album Virunga Volcano. We heard the title track, Virunga, as we've been highlighting some volcanic songs this time in honor of Vesuvius Day here in the Global Village. Our playlist for this show, information about upcoming shows, world music news and videos, and much more is all available on our Facebook page. 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

0: 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Broadcasting from Santa Fe Community College, I'm Patrick Davis. Coming up on KSFR News, firefighting crews maintained the size of the Frijoles fire and grew containment over the weekend, but sadly, one firefighter died Sunday while battling the blaze. I'll have more on that story, plus New Mexico's weather, after world news from the BBC, right here on KSFR, Northern New Mexico's public radio.
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2: BBC News with Roisin Hasty. The US Treasury Secretary Scott Bessent has announced an expansion of secondary sanctions aimed at severing Iran's links with the global economy. Mr. Bessent said banks, businesses and countries would be put under pressure to cut economic ties with Tehran, and those that did not comply would share its isolation. That, he said, included China. From Washington, Kushaya Janedi of the BBC's Persian service told us about the Iranian response.
3: The message from Tehran is the message of defiance. Mohammad Bagher Ghalibaf, Iran's parliament speaker, said that this is bluster on the

0: Hello, I'm Lorraine Mills, and welcome to Report from Santa Fe. Our guests today are Bobby Heller, who is with Felines and Friends New Mexico. You're the executive director. Thank you so much. And Murad Kirdar, who is a public relations officer for the Santa Fe Animal Shelter. Thank you so much for joining us. I've invited you to here to talk about the whole evacuation situation, and particularly people who are evacuating their animals and all of the distressed, refugee, traumatized animals that you're taking in from people who've lost their homes or been evacuated. And so could you describe kind of what's going on in New Mexico now with the fires and with the evacuations?
1: Well, one of the
2: I'll start.
1: One of the biggest challenges is the fact that we've had multiple fires with evacuations at the same time, because now you've got people coming from different areas and they need a place to move with their animals. And we keep on saying, if you are in the ready mode, you should get your animals out ahead of time. And so the Santa Fe Shelter and Felines and Friends are taking in cats and dogs. We're specializing, obviously, in cats, and we're housing them up at Santa Fe Cats on Tano Road. And we have been full with cats. Some of the Los Alamos cats have now gone back, but now we're getting them from Pecos, even more of them. So last week, I think we had 26 or 27 cats. Plus, we took a litter of kittens that the mother ran away, smoke, and so we took them as well.
0: Ah, thank you.
1: And being bottle fed by a volunteer.
0: Oh, wonderful, wonderful.
3: It's definitely right now a perfect storm.
1: Yeah.
3: And with the fires going on all around Santa Fe, and then you have kitten and puppy season also going on, it's the perfect storm for the shelters and rescues that are dealing with all this. The Santa Fe Animal Shelter has welcomed in animals from Las Vegas, from Pecos, from Los Alamos. And the best thing to come out of this whole thing, I mean, it's so devastating and heartbreaking what's going on, but the best thing is how all these animal welfare groups are working together for the good of the animals, and how the community has stepped up to donate items, donate money, and just helping all these organizations, because we're all coming together for the purpose of saving the animals.
0: Right. Well, this is kind of a really unprecedented situation with the number of fires and the numbers of communities when you look at Mora and the Las Vegas area and all of that. So although you specialize in domestic, personal companion animals, who is taking care of the horses and the chickens and, you know, the farm animals?
3: There's a lot of organizations. Yeah, there's a lot of organizations helping out with the livestock right now at the fairgrounds, at the Santa Fe fairgrounds. You can bring your livestock there. What I love seeing is community people. They have room for, they have an open stall at their house. They put it out on social media. I have room. And it's just showing the power of the people, how we're all working together for our neighbors. And they're complete strangers yesterday, but today we're all coming together to help them.
1: We're seeing with the horses that people didn't have enough transport. They've got more horses than they've got
0: the trailers.
3: Right.
1: And so they're posting on social media, and I've seen quite a few where they said, oh, I can come get the horse and put it at my property. Uh-huh. And anybody that's got a horse or two, they can take an extra couple, at least for a little while. But they're actually doing the transport as well, because that's an issue. I mean, if you've got 10 horses, you can't possibly have 10 trailers.
0: 10 and or 10 trips in one day.
1: Right. Well, that's
3: That's a lot.
1: Yes, it's been interesting to see, like Murad said, that everybody is coming together. And so it is welfare groups, the shelter, and also individuals. And so that's huge. But we also did want to talk about how it impacts the animals themselves.
0: Please.
1: And, you know, dogs and cats are used to their homes, whatever that is, whether they're indoor, outdoor, out in a rural area. And so what we're seeing with the cats is the group that I just took yesterday from Pecos, they came through, and the poor woman, you know, she doesn't know if her house is going to survive, but the cats were totally shut down. She had to, you know, stuff them into carriers, then do the long drive, and they can probably pick up on her own anxiety. And so our challenge is to get them settled and then get them eating and something, you know, a more normal routine, even though they're not at home. And dogs are no different. I mean, really, our companion animals are creatures of habit.
3: Yeah, we had a lady that had a cat for 22 years. The cat's 22 years old and has never been out of the house.
0: Oh,
3: and she went to one of the evacuee shelters and they didn't take cats. So she reached out to us. She brought the cat to us and the cat was just shut down. And the animals feel it. And what we're trying to tell people is prepare now. Don't wait until you're told to evacuate.
1: Yes.
3: Prepare, grab and go container, make sure your animals have everything that they need. Prepare now. So if the ready, set, go, and you're told ready or even set, that's when you should be evacuated. By the time they say go, it's too late. The animal's completely stressed out.
1: And if you're, you know, if it's a cat, or another animal, I mean, you know, rabbits and ferrets and so forth, you've got to have a container to transport them in. And having a carrier stuck in the back of a shed is not going to help you.
0: That you haven't used.
1: And you're not quite sure where it is. You know, we're telling people over and over again, get all of that ready, put in a towel, put in wee-wee pads, whatever. Have those ready to go. So that if you do have to leave, you're not scrambling for that. And then that leads us to also having the to-go kit of what does a dog and what does a cat need when you are moving it away from its home.
0: Well, Murad just happens to have one. And while you get it out, I just want to say, people, humans are creatures of denial. And they think, oh, it's not going to happen here. Right. It's 5 miles away. I'm okay. And the relief in having prepared, because when the flames are there, you can't think anymore.
1: Yeah.
0: You are not, you're just on escape mode. So it would be wise for every one of your pets to have, this is a grab and go bag for a dog. What's in it?
3: So this is Charlie's, my 3-year-old dog. First thing you should always have is a photo. You should always have a photo, a current photo of your animal.
0: Uh-huh.
3: You don't know if the dog's gonna run away. You don't know if you have to go to a shelter to find the dog.
1: Right.
3: But this is your evidence. And this you can make posters out of and everything. So have a current photo. Always have water.
0: Mm-hmm.
3: You're not gonna know once you get in the car, you're not gonna know where the water station is, the gas station. They might be packed up. So have some water ready to go. Food is very important. Have your dog food, whatever they eat. Have a good week's worth of food. And what I always tell people is the dish.
0: Because
3: people forget the dish.
0: Right.
3: You always have to have a dish. Very important also, even though your dog has their collar on, hopefully at all times, have an extra set. Have an extra collar. Here's Charlie's. Charlie's name's on it. My cell number's on it. So have that just in case, whatever reason, the dog loses their collar, you have a second one. And have a spare leash just in case
0: as
3: well. Poopy bags, very important. Always pick up the poopy. You want some toys to keep them occupied. You're going to a shelter. You're going wherever you're going. You want to keep them occupied. Otherwise, they're going to be stressed out.
0: Yeah.
3: So have their favorite toys. And I always say that the animals get dirty. So have a grooming supply. If you need a brush, this is Charlie's brush. So we brush her down. So have a brush on hand. And then finally, the most important thing, a first aid kit. First aid kit, you never know where you're going, what the situation is going to be. So in my first aid kit, I have Band-Aids, gauze, a blunt scissors. So you have all that just in case. And then, of course, the hydrogen peroxide to clean all wounds.
0: Yeah.
3: So just a simple bag, and for every pet, have it. And if you have cats, exactly the same stuff, but make sure you have a litter box and litter.
1: Otherwise,
3: they have nowhere to go to the bathroom.
0: Yeah.
1: And the photo thing is very important on cats as well, because so many people have the photos of their kittens, but they don't necessarily have them, and it's printed. Now, Because most of us have 1,001 photos of our pets on our phones, so at least you've got something there. And if you have your pets microchipped, having that information on your phone, because that is also a way to easily identify if the animal gets away from you when you are trying to transport, and it does end up at you know, at the Santa Fe shelter, they'll scan immediately. We've taken in, you know, dozens, almost 24 cats up at Santa Fe Cats. And we, the first thing we did was we scanned them for a microchip because some of the owners didn't even know they were chipped. So we've written down the number. When the owners reclaim them, we'll say, here's the number, please register them.
0: Yeah.
1: But they were, you know, that at least gives us a form of identification because we did get several black cats. And so and so it's a little bit difficult. Now, they're in their own spaces, but if they do get some exercise time, we do need to be able to identify that we don't give the wrong cat back to their owner.
3: What I would tell your audience today, when they're done watching the show, they should make sure the microchip is updated.
1: Yeah.
3: If they don't know, when they go to the vet, or they can always come down to the Santa Fe Animal Shelter, you can go to pretty much any vet and they'll scan the animal and they'll tell you who it's registered to. So make sure you have the correct information. If you've changed your phone numbers, if you've moved, make sure it's all updated. And I beg people, always have a collar on your animal. Whether they just get out of the bath or whatever, make sure that, they every dog and cat has a collar with your phone number on it.
1: Pretty collars by themselves don't do any good.
3: Yeah,
1: and we've had that happen so many times. Yeah. And they, you know, cat arrives and it's this adorable little, you know, collar, but there's no information whatsoever.
3: Right. Mm-hmm. So. And a cell number. I've been trying to tell people, a lot of people put their home number with the landline. If you get evacuated, the landline does no good.
1: Yeah.
3: So have your cell number on the animal at all times.
0: And I just heard this morning a story of somebody who a dog appeared on their doorstep, and so they called the number on the tag. Well, the dog was supposed to be being taken care of by a dog sitter at the house. And they called the owner on vacation and said, this is the first I've heard that my dog had gone missing.
1: Yes.
0: And of course, they reunited them, but you should have your cell number.
3: I think that dog sitter is going to be fired.
0: Yeah, I think so. I think so.
3: I want to share a stat with you. Mm. So I don't know if you know this, but the ASPCA reported that if pet owners who left an animal behind during a disaster evacuation, almost 30% of them said that they didn't have enough time to evacuate. And in addition, it found that nearly 40% of pet-owning evacuees were not able to return to their home for at least 4 days, meaning that the animal is there to fend for themselves for those 4 days. And a lot can happen. So prepare now. Know where you're going to go if you have a dog or cat. What hotels will accept you? Will your friends that live out of town, will they accept the cat or dogs? A lot of people think, oh, I'm going to just go stay at my friend's house. But do you realize that they might have dogs that's going to scare the cats?
1: Right.
0: Or they might have a child that's allergic.
3: Yes.
1: Yeah.
3: So you have to think about all this stuff, and you have to think about it now, not when you're told to evacuate.
0: Right. Yeah. Right. Well, we're speaking today with Bobby Heller and Murad Kudar about what we need to know about evacuating animals. And I interrupted you. Please continue.
1: Oh, well, I was just going to say that luckily, with Los Alamos being now further along in the process, the cats that we took in from there, many of those owners have been able to come and reclaim them. But they were smart. They brought them down, even though they actually, the several families did not actually have to evacuate. They brought their cats down in advance, mainly because of the transport, because a couple of them had more than just one or two cats. We won't say how many, but there was a lot. And so they brought them all down in advance because they said, we did not want to get that evacuation mandate in the middle of the night and try to figure out how to bring, you know, 5, 6, 7 cats. So, and where to put them. And the other thing is, what people have to realize is that many hotels say they're pet friendly, but they're actually only dog friendly. And so when you're evacuating with a cat, you may not be able to end up in a hotel with the cat. And then you need to have that plan as well, which is why our organization, Felines and Friends, and we own Santa Fe Cats, we stepped forward and said, we have the space, we have the staff, and we can house the cats. We'd even also take pocket pets. So if there had been people with rabbits or ferrets or whatever, we would have taken them as well.
3: Mm-hmm. Yeah, because you know, cats don't do well in a box.
0: No, well, they do if it's a cardboard box just sitting there.
3: Right. But a lot of the evacuated shelters, I mean, they're taking own dogs, which a dog can be happy. You give them a toy, they're fine in their crate, but a cat's not going to do well. And thank goodness for Felines and Friends at Santa Fe Animal Shelter, we're taking in those owned animals. Yeah. So it's one less stress that an owner would have to really worry about, because we'll take good care of them. Right. And also we want to remind people, if you do need food, if you've been displaced for any reason and you're just having a hard time, reach out to us. We have food, we have cat litter, we have supplies, whatever you need. We want to be able to assist people, especially with their companion animals.
1: So that they can get them back when they are able to go back to their home, hopefully, and they haven't lost their home. I mean, there's other people that we've already found out have, and we may end up keeping the cats for an extended period of time while they figure out what they're going to do.
0: Yeah.
1: But at least they'll be safe. And that's the key, so that they didn't lose everything. Because I think the whole concept of losing a companion animal in a fire, I mean, fire to me, I'm from Australia and it's the land of fire, and fire has always been a big concern. And so here we are, and in Santa Fe, we're lucky, but the surrounding areas, it's always fresh on my mind. So having a place to go and having that plan is something that is so very, very important.
0: And pet owners love their pets and will do anything for their pets. And what we're saying is we're asking them to be proactive and to think, oh, it probably won't happen, yes, but at least I know what hotel I could go to. You know, I'll have all, you know, the go bag ready. You don't have to find everything.
1: Right.
0: And just to me, because the thought of those animals when it takes 4 days for the owner to come back, that, what was that, 40%?
1: Mm-hmm. Yeah.
0: Well, that animal is exposed to winds, fire, marauding, escaping animals, just the terror.
3: Yep.
0: And the grief that they've been abandoned and they don't know what to do and where to go.
1: And then there's no food or water.
0: No food or water. No water, for sure.
1: They don't understand the whole process of what's going on.
0: Yeah, it's just like hell.
1: And people need to-go bags, and so do the pets. And living in Los Angeles for 24 years because of earthquakes, we had to-go bags for our cats and also us because of the potential of gas leaks. You may not be able to go back into your house immediately. Your house is okay, and you'll be able to go back, but it might not be immediately if
0: and
1: there's a gas leak.
0: And it may be a possible explosion
1: Correct.
0: Site,
1: yeah.
0: And you shouldn't go. Well, let's talk about what people need in their go bag, because if you do this in advance, you can save yourself so much trouble. Xeroxes of important documents, your passport, your driver's license, your insurance papers, all of that stuff. And what else? Of course, medicine
1: would be the next biggest thing, because it's very difficult to get a prescription on call. And for especially anybody who's asthmatic, and what happens with all the smoke is it triggers asthma attacks for everybody.
3: Right.
1: So you want all of that. I mean, heart medicine, asthma medicine, all of the typical stuff that if you need it daily, you need it in a to-go bag. And then, of course, watch the expirations.
0: Refresh.
1: And keep it refreshed. Yeah. And a first aid kit. Because you don't know in your panic, you're going to, you know, you could even just cut yourself on your own vehicle just because you're in a hurry trying to get in. So you definitely want to have that. But it's two-legged or four-legged, the to-go bags to have that set up is definitely way to go. You don't want to get caught, especially if you have to, you can go to a hotel and you will. You need clothes.
0: Mm-hmm. Yeah.
1: You know, there's still the basics there. I mean, when I travel, I have one of everything in my backpack in case my luggage gets lost.
0: Right.
1: Well, it's the same idea, you know, all the way down to the undies.
3: Yep. So flashlight and batteries.
0: Oh, yes. Good. And maybe even a portable radio.
3: Yeah.
0: Where you could.
3: Because you never know. You never know. And you have to think about it. To-go bags aren't a new thing. I mean, as you said, we all lived in Los Angeles at one time, so we all had them.
0: Yes, we did. Me too.
3: The East Coast, everyone has them on the East Coast because of the hurricanes.
0: Right. Yeah.
3: So it's not a new thing, but it is a new thing to Santa Fe in northern New Mexico.
0: Yeah, we've got no natural disasters except for forest fires. But also, I want to put in a bid for water, a lot of water, a gallon per day per person or animal. And there's a lot of food that you can buy that doesn't have to be refrigerated or cooked.
1: Right.
0: You don't have to live on power bars alone.
3: Right.
0: But you know, or nuts. And, you know, there's a lot of food that you can have. And again, refresh them every 3 months or so.
1: And the only reason is, I mean, obviously when you're evacuating, you're on the road and you'll get to eventually get to, if you're outside of Santa Fe, you'll get to Santa Fe and there's restaurants. But as we've seen with evacuations with the hurricanes, people have been stuck in traffic for 8, 10, 12 hours. And you need to have food and water in the car with you.
0: Yeah.
1: Even though you'll be getting to a destination where everything's available, in transit, you may not be. And that's something that I think people forget. And we see it when they have to evacuate from a hurricane. And so I think we need to use the same thinking here, that getting away from when they were evacuating from Los Alamos, there's a back way, but I think part of that was closed. The front way is there's one road. Well, when you've got maybe a couple of thousand people trying to get down the one road, it's going to take time.
3: Yes.
1: And you need food and water. Yeah.
0: There was a backup on I-95 on the East Coast that was like 10 hours. And there was a bakery truck.
1: Yes.
0: Remember that?
1: Yes.
0: And they went from car to car giving everyone baked goods until they ran out. You know, it's just a lovely, like you say, people really step up in times of emergency.
3: And we don't want to scare people, but we want people to be thinking now. And this is why you invited us here, to really prepare people, because we need to be prepared. You never know what's going to happen tomorrow. For us, our daily life and working in animal welfare has literally changed every single day in the past 3 weeks.
1: Yeah, absolutely.
3: But prepare now, because by the time they tell you, set or go.
1: Yes.
3: It's too late.
1: Yeah.
3: So you got to prepare today.
1: And this is the beginning of fire season. And so we very well could be facing another one this year. I hate to say it, but one way or the other, because here we are in an extreme drought still. And then we'll get the summer storms and the lightning strike. So if right now it could be man-made, but down the road it could be naturally occurring fires. Yeah. And we could be facing the exact same thing.
0: Yeah.
1: This is not a one-time event. So having all of this in the back of your mind, I think will make it one step easier for dealing with the next emergency.
0: It's actually a gift you can give yourself and your pets to have taken care of it. Now, people who have enjoyed your conversation, I want to tell them when your show is on, because you're on the radio on KTRC and

0: you guys should do a show together. Yeah. And then boom, now we have a show together. Yeah. So.
1: Thank you.
2: Yeah, and we really enjoy doing it and bringing information for all animals and their human caretakers.
1: Yes. Well, I'm sure you give all this information too on your show because it's the number one issue right now.
0: Yeah.
2: Yes.
1: For owners. We got 2 minutes left. Give us a little summary of what you need people to know. And thank you for bringing the go bag. And
0: I would say have it to go bag. Have it ready for every pet and make sure it's for the pet's needs.
1: In other words, not the food they hate.
0: Right. Yes. And if you are carrying canned food, make sure you have
2: a can opener. Because even the pull tabs don't always work.
1: Yeah.
0: That's right.
2: And then you've got yourself a problem.
0: Plan in advance. Know where you're going. So set up right now. Find your network of friends. Find the hotel that will accept you. Know your plan now and not after it happens.
2: Right.
0: Mm-hmm. And
2: vet records would be really helpful. And anybody that has a smartphone can actually take photos or scan them and save them in the notes, not in your photos, because most pet owners have too many
1: photos of their pets. Yes. Yeah.
2: So you want to have them in like the notes section so that you have it, because that's one of the issues we're dealing with at Santa Fe Cats. They're all coming in, but very few have records. We have to hope that they are current on some of the vaccines, but we've got no way of knowing for sure. So having all of that saved on your phone really makes a difference and makes it easier, along with those photos.
0: Yes.
1: Yeah.
0: And let's remind everybody, you're not alone in this. Yeah. So if you need assistance, if you need help from food, or you have questions, reach out to Felines and Friends, reach out to the Santa Fe Animal Shelter. We have on the Santa Fe Animal Shelter's website, we have tons of information on there. So check it out. You're not alone. We're here to help you guys.
1: Our guests today are Bobby Heller of Felines and Friends New Mexico and Murad Kudar with the Santa Fe Animal Shelter. Thank you so much. This is such important information.
0: Thank you.
2: Thanks for having us.
1: It's a pleasure. And I'm Lorene Mills. I'd like to thank you, our audience, for being with us today on Report from Santa Fe. We'll see you next week.

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2: BBC News with Roisin Hasty. The US Treasury Secretary Scott Bessent has announced an expansion of secondary sanctions aimed at severing Iran's links with the global economy. Mr. Bessent said banks, businesses and countries would be put under pressure to cut economic ties with Tehran, and those that did not comply would share its isolation. Here's our chief North America correspondent, Gary O'Donoghue.
3: They have tried this before, don't forget. Economic sanctions on Iran and secondary sanctions, indeed, have been around for years and years and years. Maximum pressure, they called it during the Trump first administration. That didn't stop the development of a nuclear program. And now this nigh on 6 month war hasn't done that either. So this is something they're trying again, but it's also a useful political tool for the president. It is an exit strategy of a kind. When the capitulation that he expected within 4 to 6 weeks at the beginning of this war simply hasn't happened.
2: A British maritime safety organisation, the UK MTO, says an oil tanker has been attacked in the Strait of Hormuz. It's reported damage to its engine room and is said to be disabled. The crew is reported to be safe, but the environmental impact